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1: For a number of weeks, we've been talking about building the foundation of faithfulness. And today and the next podcast, I want to talk about unfaithfulness again. How do we be on our guard, preserving, protecting, and defending our marriages in a culture that, as even the time of Jesus referred to, it's an adulterous generation. Adultery is rampant and has been so destructive, even in Christian circles. We need wisdom to strengthen our marriages, and we need to guard our relationships with the opposite sex. So how do we apply this in terms of the temptation toward unfaithfulness? I told one of my children who was getting married that if he had a close relationship with someone of the opposite sex, he had two choices: either to broaden that relationship to draw his fiance into a shared relationship as a couple, or to pull back from that other person, because now was no longer the time to build strong relationships independently of your future spouse with someone of the opposite sex. And it takes real maturity to recognize that even a dear friend can become a stumbling block. This applies in a similar way to spiritual attachments, especially if your spouse is not a believer. We had a guest who came to visit, and he had been working with a youth group. And so he wanted to talk about a situation he had become entangled with. There was a young wife and mom who had begun to volunteer. She said she wanted to serve the Lord, and because her spouse was not a believer, she didn't think that he could help her figure out God's will for her life. She felt called by God, and because he wasn't a believer, he couldn't understand her desire to serve or her willingness to take time away from the family to be with young people. But because she was spiritual and he wasn't, she decided to make that decision on her own. And in the process, had marital challenges that she had shared with this young man. As she opened her heart to him, he had begun to fall in love with her. And what he said to me was, "I don't know what to do with these feelings. I don't know what to do. My heart is very, very drawn to her, and she wants to leave her husband." And I said to him, "You need to first go to the priest of the parish and confess. You need to confess these feelings, even if you haven't acted on them. And then she needs to leave this ministry and go work on her marriage. And you'll need to follow the direction of the priest as to whether or not you continue with the youth, because the last thing you want to do is have a conflicted message to these young people when they're just beginning to date. They're just beginning to think about a committed relationship, and you don't want to expose them to something that could weaken their confidence in the Lord." A few weeks later, he let me know that he did not follow my advice. She's leaving her husband, and the two of them are going to seek marriage somehow. Of course, being married to a non-Christian is not an annullable reason to break a marriage. And so there's so many layers at which this young man and this married woman have wounded the body of Christ and scandalized the very teenagers they were trying to reach. St. Paul warns in Galatians 5, 16 and 17 that we are not to gratify the desires of the flesh. It is so important that we keep first and foremost our love for Christ above all. And then if we are in a vocation of marriage, that we do all we can to honor that person, that union. And it is not based on whether or not our spouse is a Christian. Someone said to me that they were drawn to a married person because that person was a soulmate. And it was a friendship like St. Clair and St. Francis. Well, I want to tell you, first of all, St. Clair and St. Francis would have guarded each other's vocations jealously. They would never have permitted the opportunity for them in their genuine caring for each other to have that become a conflict with their vocation. Your spouse is to be your soulmate. Now, if your spouse is not a believer, then you need to pray and to sacrifice and to look for a way to win that person for Christ. You don't then turn to another individual to fill that emptiness of not being a soulmate. We are not to ever give cause for suspicion. Now, I want to talk about the small missteps that make us vulnerable and give you some practical steps. If you have begun to go down a road you never intended to go down, and yet there is a potential affair beginning to loom in the distance. First and foremost, I want you to beware of overconfidence, that something like this could never happen to you, because our confidence has to be in the Lord, not in ourselves. No matter how strong your will may be, we need to distrust our own heart enough to be on our guard. Proverbs 28:26 says, "He who trusts in his own mind is a fool, but he who walks in wisdom will be delivered." So we never want to think too little of our marriage or too much of ourselves to think that adultery cannot occur, because it can. Okay. Don't think you're too spiritual to ever be tempted, or your spouse is too spiritual. Again, 1 Peter 5:8 says this: "Be sober, be watchful. Your adversary, the devil, prowls around like a roaring lion, seeking someone to devour." It doesn't mean that you are on the prowl, that you are looking for the opportunity, but you and I have to take seriously this caution from our first Holy Father. The evil one is looking for what and whom he can devour. Now, we don't have to live in fear that this is going to occur. You know, I remember someone saying, "I assume my spouse is going to be unfaithful." You don't need to ever assume your spouse is going to be unfaithful, or you will be. But we do have to cast ourselves on the mercy and grace of God, the wisdom of God, and quite frankly, the prayers of our guardian angel and the saints that will help strengthen us to choose faithfulness over unfaithfulness. I think people in apostolates need to be aware of the additional targets that are drawn on them, whether it's youth outreach or choir, being a deacon, leading CCD or RCIA. I think frequently apostolates can, people who volunteer in apostolates can be additionally vulnerable, and we need those prayers to help guard us. You know, when you are reaching out in terms of an apostolate, you're making a significant inroad into the kingdom of darkness. And that can increase vulnerability. Sometimes people get very close spiritually by praying together and working together in a ministry, and they don't realize their vulnerability can put them at greater risk for infidelity. You might not notice brief expressions of affection or small gifts or personal sentiments that are expressed in emails or texts as being inappropriate. And it doesn't mean that they are, but they might be. So your positive response to these small gestures can sometimes lead to an entanglement. And an entanglement needs to be dealt with before it becomes a full-blown affair. My father was a pastor for years, and he received a note from a woman in his congregation that he could tell was expressing much more than just, "You're a wonderful pastor." He really felt like it was expressing an inappropriate sentiment. And so what he decided, he invited her into his office to meet with him and asked that she bring her husband. And then when the two of them sat in his office, he handed her the letter and asked her to read it out loud. She was really repentant. She could tell as she read it out loud that she had crossed a line in something inappropriate. And then they began to have marriage counseling, the two of them, with my dad, so that they could build and strengthen their relationship. Scott said after a talk, a woman out in California approached him and just gave him this very uncomfortable big hug. And then she said, by the way, I have an apartment and there's a spare room. And if you ever need a place to stay, I hope you'll take me up on my offer. Now, it might have been an innocent offer. It might not have been. But Scott was very direct. He said he never stayed in a woman's home when he was on trips. And then he talked about me. He mentioned me by name. And sometimes just mentioning your spouse by name includes that person in the conversation, and it can dampen someone's smoldering temptation. But be aware, don't be naive. Some people don't care whether or not you're married, and whether or not you have a wedding ring can actually be almost a challenge, an invitation. You don't ever want to send a confusing message about flirtation. You know, years of growing up and just sort of going through the dating gauntlet, I'm not sure many of us realized that the patterns of interaction that tended on the flirtatious side could actually give very mixed signals once you're married. And if you find someone flirting with you, don't treat it like a compliment, but rather as a potential attack on your marriage. Don't think it couldn't happen because someone is a close friend. Maybe a close friend is the one who would be most easily drawn into a wrong relationship with you because there's a certain trust factor of just stopping by your house and being welcome at your table, and your spouse isn't home, but time spent with that friend, it's just a good family friend, especially if that individual begins to share his or her heart with you. And the next thing you know, your heart becomes entangled. And that can lead to something else, which is death spiritually, and maybe even the death of your marriage. There are times that we can be particularly vulnerable when we have unresolved conflicts with our spouse or disappointments that our spouse doesn't seem capable of sharing, or maybe financial stresses that a spouse doesn't shoulder. And in loneliness or confusion, you can reach out to someone else who seems more compassionate, who will share his heart with you. And whether or not you mean to, you begin to take steps to close your heart towards your spouse and open it to another. What we need to do is work on communication with our spouse to hear his or her heart, depending on if I'm speaking to men or women at the moment, to share our hearts, to listen carefully. And then we need to use that occasion to ask the Lord to deepen our marriage. And instead of allowing someone else's attention to become a wedge between us, we realize the need that isn't being addressed, and we begin to address it. I can tell you, I never imagined in 100 years that I would ever be tempted by adultery. But I had only been married 3 months to Scott when I realized how easily it could happen. There was a non-Christian who was very kind and gentle of a person that I worked with. And one evening, Scott and I had a really terrible argument. We resolved it enough to go to sleep, but believe me, in the morning, we both still felt quite injured. And I went off to work to be in a small space with this very kind man. And I could begin to feel that vulnerability growing in my heart. I almost shared with this guy what a tough night I had had with my husband and how cantankerous he could be and how justified I was in everything that I had thought of. And as I thought about it, I could see how my heart could turn toward this man. And I really begged the Lord, help me not be drawn to this guy. Help me to keep my thoughts to myself. And I went to my supervisor. I said, I need to be assigned to another office. I didn't give a reason. I just knew that I wanted to not be alone with that man. And then he immediately reassigned me. About a month later, I happened to run into him in a different work situation, and I realized I wasn't drawn to him at all. I could see him as a person who needed to know the Lord, and he was a kind person, a gentle person, but I God had guarded my heart. He had helped me, but I was so humiliated inside. I couldn't even mention it to Scott. I couldn't believe that I could be drawn to any individual male apart from Scott. And then one night, Scott said to me, I had the weirdest thing happened at seminary today. This girl came up to me and she was really kind of coming on to me. She was getting real close in my personal space and she was cute, which that bothered me. And he said, have you ever had that? I just went into immediate tears and I was like, three months ago, I had this thing happen and I just was so humiliated that I could be drawn to this guy and want to open my heart to him. The great thing was, it's always good to embrace humility and to be able to acknowledge that to Scott, to realize, yes, we are both vulnerable. Yes, we both need to pray for each other to resist temptation. It was a very precious time. It still was humiliating to me to realize that I could have some kind of emotional draw to another man. But at the same time, I was so grateful that God gave me a path where I didn't have to worry about continuing to have that temptation, that I was able to go to my boss and be redirected to another work situation. Proverbs 11:14 says, where there's no guidance, a people falls, but in an abundance of counselors, there's safety. So how do we disentangle ourselves to avoid the temptations toward adultery? I'm going to give you 6 steps. First, pray for help and for wisdom. St. James writes in James 1:5, if any of you lacks wisdom, let him ask God who gives to all men generously and without reproaching, and it will be given him, end quote. Believe that God will answer that prayer. Number 2, confess anything that's sin, even if actions might only be imprudent decisions rather than sins themselves. Talk it over with a priest. Find out if there's something that you need to confess. Maybe you haven't acted on the temptation, but you've mulled it over in your mind, and even giving that imagination an opportunity to fester can itself be a sin you need to confess. Number 3, set your heart on your beloved. Thank God for your beloved. Every day, choose your beloved every day. Number 4, talk with your spouse about anything that makes you or him feel vulnerable. Are there unmet needs in communication, compassion? Is there too much criticism? Is there a sense of distance or even rejection? Is there a lack of compliments or an unmet desire to make love? The purpose of that conversation would not be to blame the other and say, this is why you make me vulnerable, but it's to say, I feel vulnerable. I want our marriage to thrive, not just survive. How can we work on this together? Number 5, commit to the work of that relationship with your spouse, especially seeking professional help where you need to. Don't wait until you feel like divorce is the only alternative. Look for that person or maybe another couple that could help you work through the challenges of married life. And number 6, renew the I do. Renew the relationship. Have a regular date. Make time to share together. If you've got a lot of little ones around, there's something referred to as couch time where you just decide, you know, you're going to sit on the couch together, maybe in front of the other children. And for 15 minutes, you're going to catch each other up on your day. As I said earlier, the children's needs are always there. They're demanding, but you need to find that quality time where you're nurturing your marriage. Okay, now's the time that we turn to a couple of questions that have come to us at Kimberly@belovedandblessed.com. The first question comes from Mary in Ohio. Dear Mrs. Hahn, I've grown up with my best friend since we were children. While he remains Catholic and regularly attends Mass, he's deeply unhappy and struggles to accept God's goodness. It hurts me to see him so unhappy and searching for happiness in all the wrong places. What should I do? I guess one question I would ask is, what about encouraging him to seek out a spiritual director? if he's still Catholic and he's still regularly attending Mass, it would be great for him to go to his local priest and see if there's a way in which they could build a relationship, have accountability, give him an opportunity to talk about his struggle with the goodness of God, and allow the priest to recommend maybe articles or books, or to give him a path forward in terms of prayer. It might be a very dry time spiritually, and yet it can end up being a rich time even in the dryness. However, if he's pursuing sinful habits that actually are countering what he's receiving in Mass, that those graces, that also is something that might properly come out in a conversation with a priest. And what might seem as a spiritual problem could actually be an emotional or even psychological problem. Again, depending on if he is married and if you are married, you want to be very careful how you care for your good friend. You want to make sure that the consequence of your interaction is not something that would draw you away from either of you, away from your own spouse, even if what began was a good and positive friendship. And then certainly pray that God will give him wisdom and insight to know how he will be able to experience what a beloved son he is of our Heavenly Father, because you know the Lord wants him to know the love of God and the goodness of God in his life. We have another question. This is from Inez in California. Hi, Kimberly. Thank you for taking my question. What was the most difficult thing about becoming a Catholic for you? My mother-in-law is slowly warming up to the Catholic Church, but I want to understand where she's coming from. The answer to that's pretty easy, even though there were many, many questions, but the most difficult was Mary, Mary, Mary. I don't know if there's the more emotional, psychological part of feeling like I knew my own sinfulness and that my husband could find solace in the arms of a perfect woman. I would describe my feelings as almost like a jealousy. And I couldn't relate to a perfect mother. I didn't grow up with Mary. And I think a lot of Catholics who grow up with Mary have a relationship similar to what I had with Jesus, which is I can't even remember a time I didn't know and love and believe in Jesus. And some men who aren't Christians, when their spouse becomes a Christian, they feel like they compete with this perfect man. Well, I felt like I was competing with a perfect woman. What helped me was hearing someone other than Scott talk about the Blessed Mother. And I'll just offer three quick thoughts. The first one was that she is the only mother whose son created her. Of course, mothers are used by God to create their sons, but Jesus is the only son who created his own mother. Second, he saved her at the moment of conception. And I would refer back to the Magnificat and say to Scott, you know, she says she rejoices in God, my Savior. If she never sinned, she didn't need a Savior. And this speaker's point was, he saved her before she would sin. And in essence, this was the way that she could provide perfect humanity for him to take on perfect humanity. Otherwise, we have the Savior saving himself from sin, and that's problematic at a number of levels. And then third, the gift of her spiritual motherhood extends to us. And I had a good friend who referred me to Revelation 12:17 and said, you know, if her offspring are those who bear testimony to Jesus and obey the commandments, and you fall in that category, then you are a child of Mary as well as a child of God. And I found that very compelling. Now, there's a lot more to understand, but those could be some of the challenges she faces. And I would just recommend that you read my husband's book, Hail Holy Queen. Perhaps that you would find more insight to be able to share with her along those lines. All right. Well, thank you so much for tuning in. I want to close our time in a word of prayer in the name of the Father, Son, and Holy Spirit. Amen. Oh God, I pray for all of the marriages represented today. I ask, oh God, that you would help us to guard our marriages, that you would keep us safe from the temptation of adultery, that we'd recognize temptation when it comes, that we would be firm in our commitment to our spouse, no matter whether or not our spouse is a canonizable saint. We need your strength to strengthen us. We need your grace to grace us. We need your wisdom to know how to proceed in a way that will guard our marriages, that will guard our souls and the souls of our children. And we pray that through our marriages, we would be a clear witness to your absolute faithfulness to your bride, the church. And we pray this in the precious name of Jesus. Amen. Thank you for joining me for this episode of Beloved and Blessed. To have your questions answered on the show, please send me an email at Kimberly@belovedandblessed.com.
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7: How many times have you heard the complaint that the church is boring? 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G.K. Chesterton says the children have abounding vitality, and yet they want things repeated and unchanged. They always say, "Do it again," and the grown-up person does it until he's nearly dead. 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It's possible that God says every morning, "Do it again," to the sun, and every evening, "Do it again," to the moon.
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9: 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Speaking with the one and only Dr. Ray Guarendi about his book, Being a Grandparent, Just Like Being a Parent, Only Different. And of course, it's going to be different. You wrote it. So let's talk about the overview. How is it similar and how is it different?
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9: Okay, really good. Dr. Ray Guarendi, Being a Grandparent, Just Like Being a Parent, Only Different, published by EWTN and available through our EWTN Religious Catalog. Of course, check it out. I'm Doug Keck. This has been a Bookmark Brief. Thanks for stopping by. We'll see you next time.
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12: In the name of the Father, and of the Son, and of the Holy Spirit. Amen. The Most Holy Rosary of the Blessed Virgin Mary. I believe in God, the Father Almighty, Creator of heaven and earth, and in Jesus Christ, His only Son, our Lord, who was conceived by the Holy Spirit, born of the Virgin Mary, suffered under Pontius Pilate, was crucified, died, and was buried. He descended into hell. On the third day He rose again from the dead. He ascended into heaven, and is seated at the right hand of God the Father Almighty. From thence He shall come to judge the living and the dead. I believe in the Holy Spirit, the Holy Catholic Church, the communion of saints, the forgiveness of sins, the resurrection of the body, and life everlasting. Amen.
13: Our Father, who art in heaven, hallowed be thy name. Thy kingdom come, thy will be done, on earth as it is in heaven.
14: Give us this day our daily bread, and forgive us our trespasses, as we forgive those who trespass against us. And lead us not into temptation, but deliver us from evil. Amen.
12: For an increase in faith, hope, and charity.
15: Hail Mary, full of grace, the Lord is with thee. Blessed art thou amongst women, and blessed is the fruit of thy womb, Jesus.
16: Holy Mary, Mother of God, pray for us sinners, now and at the hour of our death. Amen.
17: Hail Mary, full of grace, the Lord is with thee. Blessed art thou amongst women, and blessed is the fruit of thy womb, Jesus.
16: Holy Mary, Mother of God, pray for us sinners, now and at the hour of our death. Amen.
18: Hail Mary, full of grace, the Lord is with thee. Blessed art thou among women, and blessed is the fruit of thy womb, Jesus.
16: Holy Mary, Mother of God, pray for us sinners, now and at the hour of our death. Amen.
19: Glory be to the Father, and to the Son, and to the Holy Spirit.
16: As it was in the beginning, is now, and ever shall be, world without end. Amen.
12: The first glorious mystery, the resurrection. We offer thee, O Lord Jesus, this decade in honor of thy triumphant resurrection. And we ask of thee, through this mystery and through the intercession of thy blessed mother, a lively faith. Scripture. And he said to them, Thus it is written, and thus it behooved Christ to suffer, and to rise again from the dead the third day, and that penance and remission of sins should be preached in his name unto all nations. You are witnesses of these things. Meditation. Jesus, having conquered death with life and sin with love, appears to the women and his followers at various times and in various ways to deliver a pro-life message that goes beyond what this finite existence is able to contain. Christ's power is over life and death in this world and in the next. Love is more powerful than death. Life reaches beyond the grave for those who believe. Suffering has saving power. Penance and remission of sins in Christ saves souls. Fatima Reflection. The day of the miracle had arrived. Not since the resurrection was a miracle of this magnitude ever foretold. Undaunted by the fears of those who said it might not take place, Lucia believed and her faith was not disappointed. Our Lady keeps her promises. The sun displayed its power. Pilgrims cried out for mercy. Some confessed their sins. Conversions took place. Let us enter into partnership with Mary and faithfully keep our commitments for true peace. God cannot be outdone in generosity.
20: Our Father, who art in heaven, hallowed be thy name. Thy kingdom come, thy will be done, on earth as it is in heaven.
16: Give us this day our daily bread, and forgive us our trespasses, as we forgive those who trespass against us. And lead us not into temptation, but deliver us from evil. Amen.
18: Hail Mary, full of grace, the Lord is with thee. Blessed art thou among women, and blessed is the fruit of thy womb, Jesus.
16: Holy Mary, Mother of God, pray for us sinners, now and at the hour of our death. Amen.
18: Hail Mary, full of grace, the Lord is with thee. Blessed art thou among women, and blessed is the fruit of thy womb, Jesus.
16: Holy Mary, Mother of God, pray for us sinners, now and at the hour of our death. Amen.
18: Hail Mary, full of grace, the Lord is with thee. Blessed art thou among women, and blessed is the fruit of thy womb, Jesus.
16: Holy Mary, Mother of God, pray for us sinners, now and at the hour of our death. Amen.
18: Hail Mary, full of grace, the Lord is with thee. Blessed art thou among women, and blessed is the fruit of thy womb, Jesus.
16: Holy Mary, Mother of God, pray for us sinners, now and at the hour of our death. Amen.
1: Hail Mary, full of grace, the Lord is with thee. Blessed art thou among women, and blessed is the fruit of thy womb, Jesus.
16: Holy Mary, Mother of God, pray for us sinners, now and at the hour of our death. Amen.
18: Hail Mary, full of grace, the Lord is with thee. Blessed art thou among women, and blessed is the fruit of thy womb, Jesus.
16: Holy Mary, Mother of God, pray for us sinners, now and at the hour of our death. Amen.
18: Hail Mary, full of grace, the Lord is with thee. Blessed art thou among women, and blessed is the fruit of thy womb, Jesus.
16: Holy Mary, Mother of God, pray for us sinners, now and at the hour of our death. Amen.
18: Hail Mary, full of grace, the Lord is with thee. Blessed art thou among women, and blessed is the fruit of thy womb, Jesus.
16: Holy Mary, Mother of God, pray for us sinners, now and at the hour of our death. Amen.
18: Hail Mary, full of grace, the Lord is with thee. Blessed art thou among women, and blessed is the fruit of thy womb, Jesus.
16: Holy Mary, Mother of God, pray for us sinners, now and at the hour of our death. Amen.
1: Hail Mary, full of grace, the Lord is with thee.

0: our death. Amen.
1: Glory be to the Father, and to the Son, and to the Holy Spirit.
0: As it was in the beginning, is now, and ever shall be, world without end. Amen. O my Jesus, forgive us our sins, save us from the fires of hell, lead all souls to heaven, especially those in most need of thy mercy.
2: Grace of the mystery of the resurrection, come down into my soul and make me truly faithful. The second glorious mystery, the Ascension. We offer thee, O Lord Jesus, this decade in honor of thy glorious ascension, and we ask of thee, through this mystery and through the intercession of thy blessed mother, a firm hope and a great longing for heaven. Scripture. You shall be witnesses unto me in Jerusalem, and in all Judea, and Samaria, and even to the uttermost part of the earth. And when he had said these things, he was raised up, and a cloud received him out of their sight. Meditation. All that Jesus said and did, his life he gave, his spirit he imparted, was entrusted to his apostles, that they might preach to all nations, giving what they had received. As members of his body, we too have a part in this commission, to live out in our lives what we have received from Christ in body and in spirit. His ascension into heaven is the incense of our presence in Christ before the Father, who presents all our love and needs to him until God's plan is fulfilled in making Jesus and Mary known and loved. Fatima Reflection. Our Lady drew all three children to live in a way of life that brought them to the heights of holiness in a very short period of time. Jacinta and Francisco were taken to heaven soon, but Lucia was to stay here some time longer. Do we recognize in this invitation the same call for us to spread the gospel in our own day? Jesus wishes to make use of you to make me known and loved. He wants to establish in the world devotion to my Immaculate Heart. How will I respond?
3: Our Father, who art in heaven, hallowed be thy name. Thy kingdom come, thy will be done, on earth as it is in heaven.
0: Give us this day our daily bread, and forgive us our trespasses, as we forgive those who trespass against us. And lead us not to temptation, but deliver us from evil. Amen.
4: Hail Mary, full of grace, the Lord is with thee. Blessed art thou amongst women, and blessed is the fruit of thy womb, Jesus.
0: Holy Mary, Mother of God, pray for us sinners, now and at the hour of our death. Amen.
5: Hail Mary, full of grace, the Lord is with thee. Blessed art thou among women, and blessed is the fruit of thy womb, Jesus.
0: Holy Mary, Mother of God, pray for us sinners, now and at the hour of our death. Amen.
6: Hail Mary, full of grace, the Lord is with thee. Blessed art thou among women, and blessed is the fruit of thy womb, Jesus.
0: Holy Mary, Mother of God, pray for us sinners, now and at the hour of our death. Amen.
6: Hail Mary, full of grace, the Lord is with thee. Blessed art thou among women, and blessed is the fruit of thy womb, Jesus.
0: Holy Mary, Mother of God, pray for us sinners, now and at

0: Thy womb, Jesus.
1: Holy Mary, Mother of God, pray for us sinners, now and at the hour of our death. Amen.
2: Hail Mary, full of grace, the Lord is with thee. Blessed art thou amongst women, and blessed is the fruit of thy womb, Jesus.
1: Holy Mary, Mother of God, pray for us sinners, now and at the hour of our death. Amen.
3: Hail Mary, full of grace, the Lord is with thee. Blessed art thou among women, and blessed is the fruit of thy womb, Jesus.
1: Holy Mary, Mother of God, pray for us sinners, now and at the hour of our death. Amen.
4: Hail Mary, full of grace, the Lord is with thee. Blessed art thou among women, and blessed is the fruit of thy womb, Jesus.
1: Holy Mary, Mother of God, pray for us sinners, now and at the hour of our death. Amen.
5: Hail Mary, full of grace, the Lord is with thee. Blessed art thou among women, and blessed is the fruit of thy womb, Jesus.
1: Holy Mary, Mother of God, pray for us sinners, now and at the hour of our death. Amen.
6: Hail Mary, full of grace, the Lord is with thee. Blessed art thou among women. This is the fruit of thy womb, Jesus.
1: Holy Mary, Mother of God, pray for us sinners, now and at the hour of our death. Amen.
7: Glory be to the Father, and to the Son, and to the Holy Spirit.
1: As it was in the beginning, is now, and ever shall be, world without end. Amen. O my Jesus, forgive us our sins, save us from the fires of hell. Lead all souls to heaven, especially those who have most need of thy mercy.
8: Grace of the mystery of the ascension of our Lord, come down into my soul and make me ready for heaven. The third glorious mystery, the descent of the Holy Spirit. We offer thee, O Holy Spirit, this decade in honor of Pentecost, and we ask of thee, through this mystery and through the intercession of Mary, thy most faithful spouse, thy holy wisdom so that we may know, really love, and practice thy truth, and make all others share in it. Scripture. And they were all filled with the Holy Ghost, and they began to speak with diverse tongues. Now when the multitude had heard these things, they had compunction in their heart. But Peter said to them, Do penance and be baptized in the name of Jesus Christ for the remission of your sins, and you shall receive the gift of the Holy Ghost. Meditation. Compunction of the heart, penance, remission of sins. These are the work of the Holy Spirit, who helps us choose to live without sin like Mary. And they that work by me shall not sin. As we come to realize our spiritual birth as members of the Church, let us live a new life for God as children of the hearts of Jesus and Mary. Fatima Reflection. Offer prayers and sacrifices constantly to the Most High. Mary, spouse of the Holy Spirit, can make supple our heart to receive all the inspirations God wishes to send us. When we deny ourselves, we can be moved by inspiration. Jesus can use us to bring light to a world in darkness, which is moved only by its lusts and self-interests. Let sacrificial love be the moving force of your life as the Fatima children allowed themselves to be moved, no longer acting according to their feelings and personal desires.
9: Our Father, who art in heaven, hallowed be thy name. Thy kingdom come, thy will be done, on earth as it is in heaven.
1: Give us this day our daily bread, and forgive us our trespasses, as we forgive those who trespass against us. And lead us not into temptation, but deliver us from evil. Amen.
3: Hail Mary, full of grace, the Lord is with thee. Blessed art thou amongst women, and blessed is the fruit of thy womb, Jesus.
1: Holy Mary, Mother of God, pray for us sinners, now and at the hour of our death. Amen.
3: Hail Mary, full of grace, the Lord is with thee. Blessed art thou amongst women, and blessed is the fruit of thy womb, Jesus.
1: Holy Mary, Mother of God, pray for us sinners, now and at the hour of our death. Amen.
10: Hail Mary, full of grace, the Lord is with thee. Blessed art thou amongst women, and blessed is the fruit of thy womb, Jesus.
1: Holy Mary, Mother of God, pray for us sinners, now and at the hour of our death. Amen.
5: Hail Mary, full of grace, the Lord is with thee. Blessed art thou, woman, and blessed is the fruit of thy womb, Jesus.
1: Holy Mary, Mother of God, pray for us sinners, now and at the hour of our death. Amen.

0: Hail Mary, full of grace, the Lord is with thee. Blessed thou, woman, blessed the fruit of thy womb, Jesus.
1: Holy Mary, Mother of God, pray for us sinners, now and at the hour of our death. Amen.
2: Hail Mary, full of grace, the Lord is with thee. Blessed art thou amongst women, and blessed is the fruit of thy womb, Jesus.
1: Holy Mary, Mother of God, pray for us sinners, now and at the hour of our death. Amen.
2: Hail Mary, full of grace, the Lord is with thee. Blessed art thou amongst women, and blessed is the fruit of thy womb, Jesus.
1: Holy Mary, Mother of God, pray for us sinners, now and at the hour of our death. Amen.
3: Hail Mary, full of grace, the Lord is with thee. Blessed art thou amongst women, and blessed is the fruit of thy womb, Jesus.
1: Holy Mary, Mother of God, pray for us sinners, now and at the hour of our death. Amen.
0: Hail Mary, full of grace, the Lord is with thee. Blessed art thou, woman, and blessed is the fruit of thy womb, Jesus.
1: Holy Mary, Mother of God, pray for us sinners, now and at the hour of our death. Amen.
0: Hail Mary, full of grace, the Lord is with thee. Blessed thou, woman, blessed is the fruit of thy womb, Jesus.
1: Holy Mary, Mother of God, pray for us sinners, now and at the hour of our death. Amen.
4: Glory be to the Father, and to the Son, and to the Holy Spirit.
1: As it was in the beginning, is now, and ever shall be, world without end. Amen. O my Jesus, forgive us our sins. Save us from the fires of hell. Lead all souls to heaven, especially those in most need of thy mercy.
5: Grace of the mystery of Pentecost, come down into my soul, and make me truly wise in the eyes of the Almighty God. The fourth glorious mystery, Our Lady's Assumption. We offer thee, O Lord Jesus, this decade in honor of the Immaculate Conception and the Assumption of thy Holy and Blessed Mother, body and soul, into heaven. And we ask of thee, through these two mysteries and through her intercession, the gift of true devotion to her to help us live and die in holiness. Scripture. I am the mother of fair love and of fear, and of knowledge and of holy hope. In me is all grace of the way and of the truth. In me is all hope of life and of virtue. Come over to me, all ye that desire me, and be filled with my fruits. He that hearkeneth to me shall not be confounded. They that explain me shall have life everlasting. Meditation. Then the Creator of all things commanded and said to me, And he that made me rested in my tabernacle. Ecclesiastes 24, verse 12. All that can be said of Mary can be expressed in saying that she is all that any of us want to be, in loving Jesus with the fullness of that love which he deserves. She is the perfection of all the love he desires from us. We can offer our hearts to him, united to hers, offering a total love which makes up for our deficiencies. Our Lady's Assumption into heaven is the incense of our presence in Mary's Immaculate Heart before Christ, who presents all of our love and needs to him to help us be disposed to fulfill God's plan. Fatima Reflection. Our Lady made known her desire to have the Rosary recited every day. At the last apparition, she held out the brown scapular because she wants us to wear it. Our Lady was not communicating a mere symbolic presence. She has given us a means to enter into a mystical union with her, a union which is caught up in the mystery of Mary's bodily assumption. What does this suggest to you in your offering of prayers at Holy Communion?
6: Our Father, who art in heaven, hallowed be thy name, thy kingdom come, thy will be done on earth as it is in heaven.
1: Give us this day our daily bread, and forgive us our trespasses, as we forgive those who trespass against us. And lead us not into temptation, but deliver us from evil. Amen.
7: Hail Mary, full of grace, the Lord is with thee. Blessed art thou amongst women, and blessed is the fruit of thy womb, Jesus.
1: Holy Mary, Mother of God, pray for us sinners, now and at the hour of our death. Amen.
8: Hail Mary, full of grace, the Lord is with thee. Blessed art thou among women, and blessed is the fruit of thy womb, Jesus.
1: Holy Mary, Mother of God, pray for us sinners, now and at the hour of our death. Amen.
9: Hail Mary, full of grace, the Lord is with thee. Blessed art thou amongst women, and blessed is the fruit of thy womb, Jesus.
1: Holy Mary, Mother of God, pray for us sinners, now and at the hour of our death. Amen.
0: Hail Mary, full of grace, the Lord is with thee. blessed art thou among women, and blessed is the fruit of thy womb, Jesus.
1: Holy Mary, Mother of God, pray for us sinners, now and at the hour of our death. Amen.
7: Hail Mary, full of grace, the Lord is with thee. Blessed art thou amongst women, and blessed is the fruit of thy womb, Jesus.
1: Holy Mary, Mother of God, pray for us sinners, now and at the hour of our death. Amen.
8: Hail Mary, full of grace, the Lord is with thee. Blessed art thou among women, and blessed is the fruit of thy womb, Jesus.
1: Holy Mary, Mother of God, pray for us sinners, now and at the hour of our death. Amen.
9: Hail Mary, full of grace, the Lord is with thee. Blessed art thou amongst women, and blessed is the fruit of thy womb, Jesus.
1: Holy Mary, Mother of God, pray for us sinners, now and at the hour of our death. Amen.
0: Hail Mary, full of grace, the Lord is with thee. Blessed art thou amongst women, and blessed is the fruit of thy womb, Jesus.
1: Holy Mary, Mother of God, pray for us sinners, now and at the hour of our death. Amen.
7: Hail Mary, full of grace, the Lord is with thee. Blessed art thou amongst women, and blessed is the fruit of thy womb, Jesus.
1: Holy Mary, Mother of God, pray for us sinners, now and at the hour of our death. Amen.
8: Hail Mary, full of grace, the Lord is with thee. Blessed art thou among women, and blessed is the fruit of thy womb, Jesus.
1: Holy Mary, Mother of God, pray for us sinners, now and at the hour of our death. Amen.
4: Glory be to the Father, and to the Son, and to the Holy Spirit.
1: As it was in the beginning, is now, and ever shall be, world without end. Amen. O my Jesus, forgive us our sins, save us from the fires of hell. Lead all souls to heaven, especially those who are most need of thy mercy.
5: Grace of the mysteries of the Immaculate Conception and the Assumption of Mary, come down into my soul, and make me truly devoted to her. The fifth glorious mystery, the coronation of Our Lady as Queen of Heaven and Earth. We offer thee, O Lord Jesus, this decade in honor of the glorious crowning of thy Blessed Mother in heaven, and we ask of thee, through this mystery and through her intercession, the grace of perseverance and increase of virtue until the very moment of death, and after that, the eternal crown that is prepared for us. We ask the same grace for all the just and for all our benefactors. Scripture. On your right stands the Queen in gold of Ophir. So will the King desire your beauty. He is your Lord. Pay homage to him. The daughter of the King is clothed with splendor, her robes embroidered with pearls set in gold. She is led to the King with her maiden companions. May the peoples praise you from age to age. Meditation. As the world, lost through Adam, was restored through Christ, so also man sinned by the influence of a woman, and by a woman the old influence was replaced. Ave reverses Eva, and live reverses evil. By means of Mary, Christ crushes the head of Satan. And in the original translation of Genesis 3:15, we see Mary's role in playing her part in God's plan of salvation. As members of his body, Jesus gathers us together in himself, with Mary as a type and model. In her, let us allow Christ to use us too in fulfilling our part in accomplishing his ultimate victory. Fatima Reflection. Continue to pray the Rosary every day in honor of Our Lady of the Rosary, in order to obtain peace for the world and the end of the war, because only she can help you. Our Lady's role as Mother and Queen is intrinsic in our relationship with God if we are to live according to God's pleasure. Not according to our ways does God see things, but according to his own. Therefore, let us fulfill the desire of our Lord's most sacred heart, to console him by relieving the wounds directed against our Mother and Queen by means of the reparation of the five first Saturdays for the conversion of sinners and for peace.
10: Our Father, who art in heaven, hallowed be thy name. Thy kingdom come, thy will be done, on earth as it is in heaven.
1: Give us this day our daily bread, and forgive us our trespasses, as we forgive those who trespass against us. And lead us not into temptation, but deliver us from evil. Amen.
2: Hail Mary, full of grace, the Lord is with thee. Blessed art thou among women, and blessed is the fruit of thy womb, Jesus.
1: Holy Mary, Mother of God, pray for us sinners now and at the hour of our death. Amen.
0: Hail Mary, full of grace, the Lord is with thee. Blessed art thou amongst women, and blessed is the fruit of thy womb, Jesus.
1: Holy

0: The streets of Strelsau were thronged with people. The balconies filled with gaily dressed ladies, and a torrent of roses fell upon the man who rode to the cathedral to be crowned king of Ruritania. Stately organ music filled the vaulted arches as I walked up the great nave of the cathedral. And all seemed as in a dream. But through the seeming unreality, two faces stood out clearly. The black hair and scowling countenance of one told me I was in the presence of Black Michael. He betrayed an unspoken question in his dark, treacherous eyes as he knelt to swear undying loyalty to
1: me. I, Michael, Duke of Strelsau, do pledge to serve and protect with all loyalty and zeal the person of my liege lord, revered brother, crowned king of Ruritania. I further swear to render
0: unto... But the danger smoldering in Michael's voice was soon lost to my ears, but for now, all my senses were under the spell of that other face, a fair and fragile face, a face perhaps divine, the face of Princess Flavia, who, in her turn, came to kneel before me.
2: I, Flavia Alexandra, of the House of Ethelberg, do pledge all duty and homage unto my liege lord, reverend cousin, crown king Ruritania. I further swear to serve my liege with loyalty and zeal, to render unto him all duty.
0: Those cold and solemn words, dignified, perfunctory words. Then the crown was placed upon my head, and I, Rudolf Rassendyll, was king of Ruritania.

0: After the coronation, we went through the streets to the palace. At my left, in the state coach, rode the king's betrothed, the Princess Flavia.
1: Sire, did you notice Michael today?
0: Yes, he wasn't enjoying himself, was he? He covets the crown and wants something else that as yet does not belong to me, but which someday I hope to win.
1: And now I'm sure of it. Though I must say, Colonel Sapt has instructed you very well in such a short time.
0: You mean you...
1: I mean I can see through a pretense as feeble as the one you are employing. You think I'm unaware that my heart is a matter of state, and my wooing only expert statecraft?
0: Oh, you misjudge my motives.
1: No. You need not feel compelled to make love to me. You should concentrate on the reception at the palace. After all, have you not enough responsibilities for one day?

0: 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His mission was to entertain friends and family alike through his message that the family that prays together stays together. 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
5: This is Father Thomas Petrie. The month of August is dedicated to the Immaculate Heart of Mary. Let us pray. Hail Mary, full of grace, the Lord is with thee. Blessed art thou among women, and blessed is the fruit of thy womb, Jesus. Holy Mary, Mother of God, pray for us sinners, now and at the hour of our death. Amen.
6: This is a digital moment with Sandra McDevitt. Did you know you don't have to be a theologian to evangelize? At the Ann Arbor, Michigan Art Fair, I was handing out rosaries when approached by a young man. My grandmother prayed the rosary. Those little beads, they're Hail Marys, aren't they? Indeed, I replied. You look in good shape. Do you exercise? He told me he was preparing for a marathon and he was a runner. Ah, he said, you exercise your body. How about your soul? Never thought of that. You can pray and meditate to exercise your soul, to keep it healthy. The Annunciation, you meditate on what it was like for a young Mary to receive the news of the angel. After a little more explaining, he took the rosary and even asked if he could have a pamphlet. His grandmother planted the seed. I watered it, and another would nurture the seedling.
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0: EWTN Radio presents the Fathers of Mercy Hour. These are parish missions and retreat talks given by the Fathers of Mercy based in Auburn, Kentucky. Founded in 1808, the Congregation of the Fathers of Mercy is widely known in the United States, Canada, and Australia for their powerful preaching and teaching. Today's program is from the series Abandonment to Divine Providence, a Fathers of Mercy retreat with Father David Wilton. Today's talk is called Divine Mercy. Here now is Father David Wilton.
1: Please let us begin with a prayer. In the name of the Father, and of the Son, and of the Holy Spirit. Amen. Come, O Holy Spirit, fill the hearts of thy faithful, and enkindle in them the fire of thy love. Send forth thy Spirit, and they shall be created, and thou shalt renew the face of the earth. Let us pray. O God, who did instruct the hearts of the faithful by the light of the Holy Spirit, grant us in the same Spirit to be truly wise and ever to rejoice in his consolation. Through Christ our Lord. Amen. Our Lady, Seat of Wisdom. St. Faustina.
2: Pray for us.
1: In the name of the Father, and of the Son, and of the Holy Spirit.
2: Amen.
1: Well, this is the great hour of mercy, and we just got done chanting the Divine Mercy Chaplet. So how about a dose of preaching on Divine Mercy? A very important part of Abandonment to Divine Providence. I'm going to start this conference off in a rather unusual way. I'm going to read you an email. I was sent this email on March 24th, 2006 of this year, and it's really something to think about. And so I'm just going to jump off the deep end here and we'll go right into it. It's the testimony by Daryl Scott. I don't know if you've ever heard of Daryl Scott, but his daughter was one of the students who was murdered at Columbine High School in Littleton, Colorado. And it's a very interesting little email here. And he's giving testimony before the Judiciary Committee, or the subcommittee of the Congress in Washington, D.C. And the congressman didn't like his message. And this is how it goes. Since the dawn of creation, there has been both good and evil in the hearts of men and women. We all contain the seeds of kindness or the seeds of violence. The death of my wonderful daughter, Rachel Joy Scott, and the deaths of that heroic teacher and the other 11 children who died must not be in vain. Their blood cries out for answers. The first recorded act of violence was when Cain slew his brother Abel out in the field. The villain was not the club he used. Neither was it the NCA, the National Club Association. The true killer was Cain. And the reason for the murder could only be found in Cain's heart. In the days that followed the Columbine tragedy, I was amazed at how quickly fingers began to be pointed at groups such as the NRA. I am not a member of the NRA. I am not a hunter. I do not even own a gun. I am not here to represent or defend the NRA because I don't believe that they are responsible for my daughter's death. Therefore, I do not believe that they need to be defended. If I believed that they had anything to do with Rachel's murder, I would be their strongest opponent. I am here today to declare that Columbine was not just a tragedy, it was a spiritual event that should be forcing us to look at where the real blame lies. Much of the blame lies here in this room. Much of the blame lies behind the pointing fingers of the accusers themselves. I wrote a poem just 4 nights ago that expresses my feelings best. This was written way before I knew I would be speaking here today. Your laws ignore our deepest needs. Your words are empty air. You've stripped away our heritage. You've outlawed simple prayer. Now gunshots fill our classrooms and precious children die. You seek for answers everywhere and ask the question why. You regulate restrictive laws through legislative creed, and yet you fail to understand that God is what we need. Men and women are three-part beings. We all consist of body, mind, and spirit. When we refuse to acknowledge a third part of our makeup, we create a void that allows evil, prejudice, and hatred to rush in and wreak havoc. Spiritual presences were present within our educational systems for most of our nation's history. Many of our major colleges began as theological seminaries. This is a historical fact. What has happened to us as a nation? We have refused to honor God, and in so doing, we opened the doors to hatred and violence, and then something as terrible as Columbine's tragedy occurs. Politicians immediately look for a scapegoat, such as the NRA. They immediately seek to pass more restrictive laws and continue to erode away our personal and private liberties. We do not need more restrictive laws. Eric and Dylan would not have been stopped by metal detectors. No amount of gun laws can stop someone who spends months planning this type of massacre. The real villain lies within our own hearts. I don't know about you, but I thought it was a very interesting email. Our solutions to the world problems do not work. They do not work. We can have all the meetings we want. We can have all the committees we want. We can have midnight basketball. We can have all kinds of things to fight crime. But nothing will work except going back to God. Our late Holy Father, Pope John Paul the Great, once said that what the world needs now is renewal. We don't need any more reforms, he said. And then he distinguishes the two. What are reforms? Reforms are changing externals to try to make a difference in the world. So if I want to fight crime in Alabama, what am I going to do? I'm going to build prisons. I'm going to hire more police officers. I'll have midnight basketball in all the inner city neighborhoods. But as I said, you can have all the meetings you want, you can have all the basketball you want, and it won't make a dramatic difference in society. Pope John Paul II said that what we need is authentic renewal. And what is renewal? Renewal is the change of the human heart. The change of the human heart. Our plans do not amount to anything if they are not according to God's divine plan. And God's plan is a plan of mercy. What is mercy? Well, we know it's God's greatest attribute. We know that. To put it simply, the message of mercy is that God loves us, all of us, no matter how great our sins. He wants us to know that his mercy is greater than our sins, so that we can call upon him with trust, receive his mercy, and allow it to flow through others. The divine mercy message has three essential elements. And you can remember these three essential elements of the divine mercy message by remembering the first three letters of the alphabet. If you can remember A, B, and C, you can remember the three essential elements of the divine mercy message. A, if you want God's mercy, you have to ask for it. God will not force his mercy upon us. He loves us too much. He respects our free wills. He created us as free beings, and he took a risk in doing so because he knew that it would be possible for us to reject him. And many people have rejected him. But he did not want us to be robots, because robots can't love. It's all about love. So we have to admit that we are a broken, wounded people before God will help us. Any doctor will tell you that any sickness must be diagnosed before it can be healed. Thus the importance of self-knowledge. This is one of the great themes of Father Emmerich Vogt in his retreats on the healing aspects of the 12-step program, the spirituality of the 12 steps. If we don't have self-knowledge, we'll never heal. If we don't admit that we are broken, we'll never heal. Saint Augustine once said that he who does not know himself cannot hope to know God. Why? Because if I don't know myself and something goes wrong in my life, what am I going to do? I'm going to blame you and you and you. You're the problem. When the problem may be right in my own heart. And it'll never heal as long as I'm playing the blame game. So self-knowledge is very important. And of course, the great sacrament of confession. The Fathers of Mercy, when we go into parishes to preach mercy missions, we pass out to all the people at the Sunday Masses, the weekend Masses, examinations of conscience. And we have a thorough examination of conscience. And people love them because people love to come to self-knowledge so that they can grow in the spiritual life. Some priests don't like them, I must admit, but the lay people really like them a lot. And over the last probably 5 years, I bet you we're approaching maybe 500,000 copies of those that we've passed out over the last 5 years. And it's very needed today, but confession is so needed today. That is the sacrament of mercy. That is, as I mentioned earlier this morning, it's the sacrament of peace. If we want peace in our own hearts, we have to go to confession. Did you know our late Holy Father, Pope John Paul II, went to confession every day? When I would tell children that, they would look at me and they would say, well, who does he go to confession to? He's the Pope. Well, he goes to confession to a priest, just like the rest of us. Does he run around on the streets of Rome committing big sins every night? Is that why he has to go to confession? I don't think so. But he's a father. Those of you who are fathers know what I'm talking about. But how would you like to be the father of 1 billion children? How would you like to go to bed at night wondering if your several million teenagers are safe? He would go to bed with thoughts like that all the time, and they would crush him. Who could ever carry that burden? Who could ever carry it? Yeah, if you think you have problems, try being Pope for a day. It would kill me. And where did he get his help? The graces of the sacraments, the Eucharist and Holy Confession. And he encouraged all Catholics to do the same. He taught by example. John Paul II taught by example. It's the best way to teach. Parents, you want your children to go to confession? They need to see you go to confession. If they don't see you go to confession, they're not going to want to go either. St. Faustina writes in her diary, "Souls that make an appeal to my mercy delight me. To such souls, I grant even more than what they ask. I cannot punish even the greatest sinner if he makes an appeal to my compassion. Beg for mercy for the whole world. No soul that has called upon my mercy has ever been disappointed." The words of our Lord and Savior, Jesus Christ. So A, we have to ask for it. B, if you want God's mercy, you have to be merciful. I remember when I was a child and I was in upstate New York and my two younger sisters and I were invited by a dairy farmer to watch him milk the dairy cows one day. And before we went into the barn, he gave us instructions. He told us that we were to stand against the wall with our backs against the wall and do not get in the way of the cows. Because when you open up the door, the cows come charging in. And if you get in their way, they'll trample you because they just want to get to their stalls where the best hay and straw is, and they want to give up their milk. And so sure enough, we backed up against the walls, and he opened up the door, and sure enough, all the cows came galloping in. I never saw such a thing. That was my first real experience of a crowd mentality. or the herd mentality, you know, the herd mentality. I experienced it again in Bowling Green, Kentucky, 2 weeks before Christmas, about 3 years ago, when I was at a Super Walmart store. And let me tell you, I couldn't wait to get out of that place. People were running around with their carts and they were grabbing the latest items that were on sale, and if you were in their way, they'd run you over. And I was thinking to myself, I can't wait to get out of here. I can't wait to get away from these people. Maybe if I get away from these people, maybe I'll have some real Christmas joy. If I get away from these people, maybe I'll have peace. Maybe if I get away from these people, I'll be much more happy. St. Faustina says, no, no. I have to love those people. I have to be kind to them. I have to be patient towards them. Maybe even pray for them. I must be merciful to them. Sometimes it's not very easy to do, because some people just aren't very lovable. But you love them anyway. How did Jesus love Mary Magdalene? Mary, if you straighten up your life, maybe I'll love you. No, that isn't how he loved her. He loved her first. But he loved her too much to leave her that way. I remember a man in Hopkinsville, Kentucky, who said something to the youth group one Sunday night. I'll never forget it. He said, I never look down upon a person unless it's to help to pick that person back up. I've never forgotten that. I never look down upon a person unless it's to help pick that person back up. Of course, this teaching is very scriptural. We see it all through the scriptures. You can't get away from it. In Luke 6:36, we read, be merciful, just as your Father is merciful. The Bible reminds us often that the measure we use for others is the measure that God will use for us. And then there's the Lord's Prayer. When we pray the Lord's Prayer, we better be careful, because if we don't take the word seriously, we're condemning ourselves, we're cursing ourselves. Because what do we pray when we pray the Lord's Prayer? Forgive us our trespasses as we forgive those who trespass against us. Or forgive us our sins the same way we forgive those who sin against us. So if I refuse to forgive my neighbor, what am I asking the Lord? Don't forgive me either, Lord. And then in the letter of St. James, we read, chapter 2, verse 13, judgment is without mercy to one who has shown no mercy. And of course, the great disciple of love, St. John, once said, he who says he loves God but hates his neighbor is a liar. Very strong language from the disciple of love. And you know, I can't love by going into hibernation and hiding in caves. There are a lot of people today, a lot of good Catholics, a lot of Orthodox Catholics, who would like to hide in a cave so that they're not corrupted by that evil world out there, and so they don't have to put up with those evil people out there. But once again, St. Faustina, St. Teresa of Avila, all the other saints would say, oh no, you have to love your neighbor. Did you know St. Anthony, the great hermit? He had a rule for his community. Before a man could join his community and become a hermit, you want to know what he had to do? He had to go into town and live in the city for 2 years to prove that he can get along with other people. Because let me tell you, the convent, the monastery, the rectory is not a place of escape for people with problems, people who can't get along with people. Jesus says to St. Faustina, I demand from you deeds of mercy, which are to arise out of love for me. You are to show mercy to your neighbors always and everywhere. You must not shrink from this or try to excuse yourself from it. Even the strongest faith is of no avail without works. If a soul does not exercise mercy in some way, it will not obtain my mercy on the day of judgment. The church teaches us that we can be merciful in various ways. We used to hear this taught years ago, and we don't hear it too much any longer. the corporal works of mercy and the spiritual works of mercy. So I thought we would go through those very quickly right now. The corporal works of mercy, the church teaches us that we should feed the hungry in the land of plenty. When I was in college, this was years and years ago, before I went to Chrisman College, this was when I first was fresh out of high school, I worked in a rather large steakhouse as a dishwasher. Good hard work. And right around Christmas time is when this large steakhouse would have their huge banquets, and sometimes they would have as many as 800 people eating in this place. And there I was with two other dishwashers washing dishes for hundreds of people. And the thing that amazed me was how wasteful we are as Americans. We had 55-gallon trash cans filled with food. People would order a huge seafood platter and maybe eat one shrimp, one scallop, and then throw the rest out. Maybe one or two bites of a steak and throw the rest out. They didn't ask for doggy bags. Thankfully, the owner of the restaurant had German shepherds, and boy, did they eat well. His German shepherds eat well. They eat better than a lot of people in America. We can do little things. A practice during Lent for many families is to give up desserts during Lent, and with the money that they save from buying those desserts, they put it in a little box and they send it off to maybe the Missionaries of Charity or some other charitable organization that's going to help feed the poor. Give drink to the thirsty. You would think in such a highly mechanized nation that we have that you wouldn't have problems with this, but believe it or not, we've had a need for water at times at our house in Kentucky. I remember the old days when we first bought the place, we actually pumped water in from a creek out back, and a lot of times our pump would break down and we were at the mercy of other people for water. We had these seminarians going around asking for water, you see. What about the hurricane victims? Yeah, water. Clothe the naked. I think it would be a good idea for all of us to go through our closets at least once a year. And if we see any clothes that we haven't worn in a year, maybe it's time to give them to someone who will wear them. Shelter the homeless. There's all kinds of organizations that we can give to, the Missionaries of Charity. There's in Appalachia and eastern Kentucky, some of the poorest people in North America live just a short drive from here, eastern Tennessee and eastern Kentucky. And it's so amazing because some of the poorest people in Kentucky live in one of the wealthiest counties of the state, where Lexington is, and the million-dollar horse farms. Those horses, those million-dollar horses, live in air-conditioned comfort, while many of the people in the hills don't even have running water. Comfort the imprisoned. I've done a little bit of prison ministry myself. It's not easy, but we need to get into the prisons. We really do. These are the people that need God's mercy the most. And you know, our Lord said the most astonishing thing to St. Faustina one time, and I remember Father Benedict Rochelle quoting it at one of our retreats up there in South Union. And Father Rochelle said, it almost sounds like heresy in a certain sense if you didn't know better, that it comes straight from the scripture. But Jesus actually told St. Faustina, the greater the sinner, the more right he has to my mercy. Doesn't sound fair. The greater the sinner, the more right he has to my mercy. But isn't that the parable of the prodigal son? It's very scriptural. When the son came home, the father didn't wait back and say, here comes that lout, that louse. He better come up here and say he's sorry, or I won't even talk to him. No, that isn't the response of the father. What was the response of the father? He ran out to his son. He embraced him. He kissed him. He threw a party. He was so happy to have him back. Visit the sick. And maybe we don't even have time to visit them physically, but hey, we're in the cell phone age. We can pick up a cell phone and call somebody. And you know, when you go in to visit someone, they taught us this in the seminary, you know. I did some what we call field education, where they teach you how to be pastoral in the seminary or whatever, and I would visit this nursing home. And I remember them telling me that when you go into a person's room in a nursing home, or you go into a patient's room in the hospital, and they ask you to sit down, please sit down. Because the people will read your body language. And if you don't sit down, what does that tell the person? He doesn't want to spend time with me. He's anxious to get out of here. Sit down right next to the bed. Talk to the person. Even if you only give them 3 minutes, just that being able to sit down with someone and being able to talk to them can raise their spirits greatly. Bury the dead. I remember when I was in Hopkinsville once. You're probably sick of hearing about Hopkinsville, right? A parishioner had died, and all he had was his wife and his son and maybe one or two friends. And the funeral was not going to be very well attended. And so I made sure to get over to Saints Peter and Paul's school and invite a few classrooms over. And sure enough, the teachers came over and they brought their students over to help bury the dead and to pray for his soul. And what a consolation that was to the wife and the son to see that. These are all things that we can do. What I love about Hopkinsville is that, I guess this goes back to when Hopkinsville was a strong Protestant town. I guess it still is, but more Catholics are moving into the area. Many of those Catholic snowbirds, you know, are moving into the area. But they still have this cohesiveness. The parish does. When a parishioner dies, a good portion of the parish ends up at the funeral home, even if they didn't know the person very well. And I think that's a beautiful thing. That's a beautiful thing. I think we should even be preaching about that. And then there are the spiritual works of mercy. Admonish the sinner. It is not merciful to allow someone to destroy him or herself. That's not mercy. That's not love. If someone is hurting themselves by sinning, we need to admonish them in charity. Instruct the ignorant. If you have the opportunity maybe to teach CCD, even if you're a homeschooling mom and you want to share the faith with other people, that's a wonderful thing. Get involved in the parish. You know, people wonder, how are we going to change the life in various parishes? By getting involved. If good people refuse to get involved, nothing's going to change. Counsel the doubtful. Once again in Hopkinsville, I remember there was a mom's group for young mothers with many children, and they were able to get together and they were able to support each other and encourage each other. That's a wonderful thing. Comfort the sorrowful. You know, I talked about funerals earlier and going to the funeral home and everything, but some people suffer the most a few weeks after the funeral because that's when everybody forgets them. If you know someone who's lost a loved one, get on the phone. Give them a call. Check them out. See how they're doing. Be patient with those in error. Don't beat them over the head with a frying pan. It's just not a good thing to do. We need to learn apologetics. And I remember when I took my first apologetics course at Christendom College, what did they first teach you with apologetics? You talk about something in common that you both have in common. You know, you don't start off by arguing with the person and wanting to slam him. How can you win him to Christ? How can you win him to the truth by doing that? Forgive offenses. Really, we've already spoke about that. And pray for the living and the dead. I remember my novice master, Father Joseph Bergdorf, who is now deceased, made arrangements before he died to have many, many masses offered for the repose of his soul because he was really concerned that people would leave him in purgatory for many, many years. Because you see, in many parishes today, when a person dies, many of them are instantly canonized. There's that old joke about the old Irish widow, you know, and she was sitting in the front pew at her husband's funeral, and after the priest got done with this wonderful homily and saying all these wonderful things about the man in the casket, she wanted to get up and look inside because she was wondering if that was the same man that she married, you know. A, you have to ask for it. B, You have to be merciful. And C, if you want God's mercy, you have to have complete trust or confidence in God, which is what we've been hammering away at since the beginning of this retreat. Many of us live our lives in the grip of fear, and I'm one of the biggest culprits. And this has been a very slow lesson for me over the years. I've been in the grips of fear for years and years and years. I kind of mentioned last night that when I was in high school, if I had to do a class project in front of my class, I wouldn't be able to sleep the night before. I hated getting up in front of people. I was terrified, absolutely terrified. Here comes another one of my long stories. Back in the year 2001, on September 10th, I was in a hospital in Russellville, Kentucky, suffering from acute back pain, sciatica. It was at the point where I couldn't sleep. I was up 24 hours a day, and the doctor decided he was going to hospitalize me. And he let me out of the hospital on September 10th. And so I went back to our house there in South Union, and I promptly went to bed. And I decided I was going to sleep in on September 11th. Until about 8:30, quarter to 9 in the morning, someone was banging on my door. It was my next door neighbor, Father Dennis Blaze. He's from Maine. He has this wonderful New England accent. I really can't imitate him very well. But he said, "Father David, get up! Father David, get up!" And I'm thinking, he knows that I just got out of the hospital. He knows I'm not feeling well. I'm trying to sleep in. What is his problem? He says, "We're at war. We're at war. The Third World War started." And I said, "What? What are you talking? You know, you're not supposed to be playing jokes. I'm not feeling well. I'm not playing a joke." He said, "They just attacked New York City. They attacked the World Trade Center. They attacked the Pentagon. It's horrible. It's horrible." So I get up out of bed. And I hobbled down to our recreation room where there is a TV, and the TV was on, and I got there just in time to watch the first tower collapse. And my heart sunk. My heart sunk. And I hobbled my way into the refectory where the rest of the brothers and the priest were eating their breakfast, and I told them that the first tower of the World Trade Center just collapsed. And everybody was horrified. And one of the first thoughts that came to my mind was, it looks like I'm not going on my pilgrimage. Because you see, I was scheduled to go on a pilgrimage to France, Spain, and Portugal on October 1st. And I was thinking to myself, I'm not going to go now. I'm scared to death. You won't get me on an airplane. No way. But 3 weeks later, through the help of my sister and my aunt, who went on the pilgrimage also, I mustered up enough courage to go, because here I was the priest, and I was supposed to be the chaplain of the group, and I was the one who was afraid. My aunt called up and said, "David, I'm going." And then my sister Terry called and she says, "David, I'm going." And then I had to sheepishly say, "All right, I guess I'm going too." But you see, this was all part of God's plan, because that pilgrimage changed my life forever. I'll never forget it, especially when we were in Lourdes on the great feast of the Queenship of Mary, and we were preparing for the candlelight procession and the rosary that evening. And they made an announcement in English over the loudspeaker that very night that the United States has started to bomb Afghanistan. And many of the American women and others were crying. I remember my sister crying. And I remember telling everyone, we could not be in a better place than we are tonight. We're here in Lourdes, a great shrine of Our Lady, with Catholics from all over the world. And we're all praying together for peace. And I've never been so proud of being a Catholic. I've only experienced that two other times in my life. When I was at the Papal Mass in Boston, Massachusetts, back in 1979, when total strangers in an inner city were talking to each other like they'd been friends for years. And I witnessed it again, of course, later on in that pilgrimage at Fatima. There were about 400,000 people there for the Mass. And at times you couldn't hear a peep in that crowd. They were so devout, and I was so proud then to be a Catholic too. If you're gonna be proud about something, be proud about being a Catholic, right? And there's something beautiful about that. That night in Lourdes, we weren't Americans, we weren't Canadians, we weren't Koreans, we weren't Italians, we were not Frenchmen, we were all just Catholics praying together. And I couldn't help myself, because the rest of the entire pilgrimage, all I could preach about on was trust. Trust in God. Do not be afraid. You know, one of my favorite passages in the scriptures is in the Gospel of St. Mark, when our Lord was walking on the water. And when the apostles saw our Lord walking on the water, what was their reaction? St. Mark tells us that they were absolutely terrified. They were scared to death. And what did our Lord say to the apostles? He said, "Be not afraid, it is I." Or if we want to go to the original translation, what he really said was, "Be not afraid, I am." Do you know what he was telling them? Be not afraid, I am God Almighty. I created you out of nothing. I give you water to drink. I give you food to eat. I give you air to breathe. I'll even die for you. Why are you afraid? Be not afraid. I am. You know, our Lord once told Saint Faustina, "Distrust on the part of souls is tearing at my insides. The distrust of a chosen soul causes me even greater pain. Despite my inexhaustible love for them, they do not trust me. Even my death is not enough for them. Woe to the soul that abuses these gifts." You know, after watching the movie of The Passion of the Christ, and seeing the tremendous suffering that our Lord went through, can you imagine him saying to us, "Wasn't my crucifixion enough for you? What must I do to get you to trust me? Trust me. Be not afraid." We have to trust the Lord, and we have to trust that he will work through us. We have to be open to the promptings of the Holy Spirit. We have to allow the Lord to use us. But you see, when we've been wounded, we become very afraid, and we build that brick wall around us. We mentioned that last night, I believe. We build that brick wall around us, and we're not going to let anybody penetrate it, because I don't want anybody to hurt me again. And our Lord says, "You got to let me in. You got to let me in." You have to make yourself vulnerable. We have to take the plunge. You know what the plunge is? Remember the Nestea plunge? When people would fall into a pool of Nestea, we need to take the plunge of grace. We gotta let go. We gotta let go.
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1: While I was hobbling around in Lourdes, I decided that I was going to bathe in the waters, the curative waters at Lourdes. I still get emotional about this. But I wanted to bathe in the waters. And so I went hobbling into the area where all the men were lined up. And because I had a Roman collar, I felt embarrassed because of this, but because I had a Roman collar, the attendants took me directly to the front of the line. And I felt really guilty because that's not the American way. And I disrobed and put this robe on. I don't know, maybe some of you have been to Lourdes. It's an amazing experience. And they walk you down these narrow steps into a pool, and it's in a rectangular shape, very narrow, maybe about 6 feet long. And the water's frigid. Oh, is it cold? And the three men who were the attendants there asked me if there was an intention that I would like to pray for. And I said, you know, I have a really bad back, and I wouldn't mind if Our Lady would help secure a good back for me. But that's not what is most important. What I wanted was spiritual healing. I didn't want to be afraid anymore. And so the most interesting thing happened. One of the men took a cup and he dipped it in the water, right in the pool. He dipped it in the water and he said, "Drink." Knowing my past, you would know that I would be thinking, what kind of a disease am I? But believe it or not, that didn't even all enter my mind. I grabbed the cup and I drank. And then they dipped me in the pool. They said, "Let go, let go. Take the plunge." And I fell backwards into the waters. And my back pain didn't go away. But I felt a peace, which was much more important. And I was able to accept my back pain better. And I was able to give it to Our Lady. And I fell backwards into the waters. And my back pain didn't go away. But I felt a peace, which was much more important.

0: I have to be generous with him. I have to trust him. And that's what generosity is all about. So let me close with one of my favorite parables. It's not from the scriptures, by the way. And it's called the Parable of the Poor Beggar. And I know those who were on the trip to Lourdes with me, I know I read this to you before. It kind of wraps it all up here on the Divine Mercy message, but when I'm preaching parish missions, I like to read this on the last night because it's the go out and conquer the world type of thing, you know? And this parable is about a poor beggar who was in a neighborhood going from door to door begging for alms when he had an encounter with the prince of the kingdom. And this is the beggar speaking here. This is what he says. I was begging from door to door along the street of the village when your gilded chariot appeared in the distance, the King of Kings. My hopes rose high and I thought, this is the end of my misery. I was sure I would receive large alms offered spontaneously and coins would be scattered about me in the dust. Your chariot stopped there where I was standing. Your glance fell upon me, and you alighted and smiled at me. I felt that the chance of a lifetime had come to me. Then suddenly you held out your hand to me and said to me, "What have you to give me?" Ah, what royal game was this? To come begging from a beggar? I was bewildered and then perplexed. And finally, from my sack, I took a tiny grain of wheat and gave it to you. You went on your way. But what was my surprise when, at the end of the day, I emptied my sack out on the ground to find a grain of gold amid the grains of wheat. Then did I weep and thought, why did I not have the courage to give you all that I had? Let that be our prayer today, that we will have the courage to give Jesus all we have and become rich indeed. Glory be to the Father, and to the Son, and to the Holy Spirit, as it was in the beginning, is now, never shall be, world without end. Amen. Our Lady of Lourdes, Saint Bernadette, in the name of the Father, and of the Son, and of the Holy Spirit. Amen.
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2: Welcome to The Church and the Poor with Father Richard Ho Lung, founder of the Missionaries of the Poor in Kingston, Jamaica.
3: Our talk this morning will be on the least of our brothers and sisters. We had an extraordinary experience recently, and you know, to understand the missions, you have got to go beyond anything you can consider, for instance, in the United States or Canada or Europe. What happens on the missions very often is strange, difficult, challenging. You don't know really how to go, where to turn in order to solve the problems that we confront. But recently we had at our home, which is the largest in Jamaica for the homeless and destitute who are inflicted with AIDS, we had some 200 deaths over a period of 2 years. And we confronted a particular problem this day when we had 20 people who had over a period of 2 weeks died of AIDS. And Maypen Cemetery, which is in Kingston, Jamaica, had closed down because the place was really in need of repair. And so we had nowhere to bury our people. So we said, where should we go? So we went to Archbishop Clark, and he mentioned that there was some spot still at Calvary Cemetery in Kingston. So why don't we check that out? So we did. And we found that between the graves, we were able to find little bits of space to bury these 20 folks.

0: them?
1: Well, I mean, I just tell them, look, okay, so you've asked somebody to pray for you, I'm assuming. When you were a kid, you say, Mom, I got a big test today, pray for me. Or, Fred, a coworker, I've got a big test, I've got a big exam at the doctor, I'm a little worried about, would you pray for me? We all ask people to pray for us. And if you understand that when someone passes from this earth, it's just their body. Their soul is still there. They can still pray for you. They can still pray for you can still say, hey, Dad, pray for me today, In the same way, we can ask the saints to pray for us. And of course, we can ask Mary, the mother of God, Jesus's mother, we can ask her to pray for us. And of course, I'm absolutely confident that she is a powerful prayer partner with us.
0: I think another piece of this whole thing, because again, even I think some people, they get the misconception of worship out of the way, and they're kind of on board with intercession, but they still recognize from the outside looking in that, yeah, but like still, there's like all these devotions, and I think another piece of it is just that, again, it's more reflective of the Catholic worldview where, again, God works through people and things, and again, not worshiping, but honoring what is honorable is a good thing. Praising what is praiseworthy is a good thing. To behold beautiful art and to recognize it's beautiful is a good thing. You're imitating God when you do that. And when you encounter a holy person and you recognize that holiness comes from God and you honor that holiness and you honor their cooperation with God's grace, that's a good thing in you. That's actually making you more like God.
1: Absolutely.
0: And so I think the saints and Mary, they give us that experience where I think that I love God and I think that I have a high estimation of God, but when I actually encounter his saints and they elaborate what it looks like to imitate Christ, then actually I realize that actually my conception of God is quite small and they explode it. Because if they have grown in holiness by God's grace, if they've exemplified these virtues, these charisms, these spiritual gifts, if they've done these amazing things, and I know it all comes from God, well, how much higher must he be?
1: Exactly. So I really find that once I sort of understood what the early church taught, that was critical for me. Once I understood the early church's concept of Mary's role in the church and what she did and the saints, it became so much easier for me because that was where I wanted to be focused. I was close as possible to do what those guys, and some of them didn't do everything perfectly, of course, but a lot of the teachings that have remained are good ones.
0: Every what's the phrase or the saying? Every sinner has a past. And every no. Every saint has a past. Every sinner has a future.
1: That's right.
0: Something like that.
1: And I remember St. Augustine. The story of St. Augustine was so amazing to me. I mean, he struggled with so many of the things that people struggle with today, and yet he came out to be such a powerful voice in the early church. And his mother, St. Monica, my wife's confirmation name. She relentlessly prayed for him for years, and just kept doggedly going. Much as Bishop Lopes encouraged me to pray for my wife, I just don't believe in the power of prayer. And I think that people like that are an example for all of us to understand and learn what they did and try to copy as much as we can.
0: Because they didn't. Again, they the golden mean there, right? They didn't give up on people. But they also didn't badger them and bug them and try to coerce them. They stayed trusting in God, praying and fasting, praying and your parish is St. Cuthbert's?
1: Yeah, St. Cuthbert of Lindisfarne Catholic
0: Tell us
1: Church.
0: About it, 'cause that's not a saint that I'm terribly
1: No,
0: familiar
1: yeah,
0: with.
1: So it's interesting. When we were initially a different parish name, when we started new, we picked a new name. And there were other St. Cuthbert churches around in the U.S. who were Anglican. And so we had to sort of not get confused because we're not Anglican, we're full on Catholic. So the Bishop Lopes talked to us and said, let's go with St. Cuthbert of Lindisfarne. There will be no confusion then of who that is. We'll know that you're a Catholic. It's St. Cuthbert of Lindisfarne Catholic Church.
0: And he was from Scotland.
1: Well, it is Northumbria area. He back then it was called, I think, England, but today, if you look at the boundary lines, he's up in what would be called Scotland.
0: He's patron of anything in particular?
1: I'm sorry?
0: Is he a patron of anything in particular, St. Cuthbert?
1: Well, there were a lot of things. He really spread the faith all over that region in his time. And it was a very difficult time. He spread the faith pretty actively. And he had many things. For example, there's an image, it's on my ordination stole, of otters coming out of the ocean to dry his feet when he would have to walk in the water. So he was a patron.

0: women, and blessed is the fruit of thy womb, Jesus.
1: Holy Mary, Mother of God, pray for us sinners, now and at the hour of our death. Amen.
0: Hail Mary, full of grace, the Lord is with thee. Blessed art thou amongst women, and blessed is the fruit of thy womb, Jesus.
1: Holy Mary, Mother of God, pray for us sinners, now and at the hour of our death. Amen.
0: Hail Mary, full of grace, the Lord is with thee. Blessed art thou amongst women, and blessed is the fruit of thy womb, Jesus.
1: Holy Mary, Mother of God, pray for us sinners, now and at the hour of our death. Amen.
0: Hail Mary, full of grace, the Lord is with thee. Blessed art thou amongst women, and blessed is the fruit of thy womb, Jesus.

0: you the love, the compassion of Jesus.
1: The most glorious work of all, to praise God in His kingdom.
0: Moved by the Spirit.
1: One who lives in love lives in God. And God lives in him.
0: What a wonderful thing is our church. This whole network is built on trust. The essence of evangelization is to tell everybody Jesus loves you. We're all called to be great saints. Don't miss the opportunity. If you're wondering what I'm excited about, I don't have any Kleenex. So if you wait until my director here throws or handles me, there you do. You know, it's been a long time since we've been together. It sounds that way, doesn't it? Anyway, here we are. I hope you had a great season. I hope that the Lord was bountiful to you in many graces. Strange thing about gifts, you know. Sometimes you give away more than you got. Do you ever do that? Huh? Well, I was bursar as a nun. What's that mean? It means I was a bookkeeper. It's a nicer word, though. And I used to, one of my obligations was to make up the little Christmas boxes. They looked like old cigar boxes. You didn't get much, you know. Nothing really to get excited about, but the curiosity got you and you wonder what was in it. It was my idea, my responsibility to put something in it. And we used to have a custom of a pinwheel. I didn't even have them anymore. Little pinwheels, and you had some we were supposed to have three pins. That was it. And so I got brand new pinwheels, and I put pins in them, you know, the nicest color pins I could find. And I put those in those pinwheels. And there were 24 at the time. And 2 weeks after Christmas, I got 28 back. I thought, now where did they come from? See, that's what happens sometimes at Christmas, with gifts. But the spiritual gifts never leave us. That's something that's so important. And I think it's something that we kind of lose sight of in this day and age, when we always look for, you know, possessions and all these kind of things. We forget that the most important thing in our whole life is what goes with us. What gift is never ending? What is it I do that I will find in heaven? Nothing you have, possessions, will you find in heaven. You know, you won't be cold. And somebody's going to go through all your chest of drawers and, hey, my God, I didn't know she had that. Somebody else will go through the next drawer and say, just what I needed. If you got any money, it's going to be blown, or your family will fight forever for it. That's why I suggest you give it away before you die. I know a great place for that. But we don't often think of, what is it I do? And you know, the Lord said, it was so sweet of him. He said, you know, if you give a cup of cold water, I thought that was nice to say cold, don't you? Could have given a cup of water. And in those days, to get a cup of cold water, you had to go to the well and let down a pail and then crank it up again. It wasn't an easy thing to get a cup of cold water. But see, that cup of cold water you'll find in eternity. Isn't that great? It just isn't Boy Scouts helping old women across the street. At least they used to do that. Do they do that anymore, besides selling cookies? What do they do? Anybody know? No Boy Scouts here. But see, it's more than that. Then if you count not only what you do for your neighbor, but what happens to you. I thought we would have a rather disagreeable subject this evening, called conversion. Now, nobody thinks, hardly anybody thinks they need conversion. You need conversion? No. I can hear you, see you shaking your head. No. You're good. You go to Mass, you go to confession, you do all the things you're supposed to do. But do you seek after holiness? All those things are wonderful. And the gates of heaven will be open to you, but do you go that extra mile? Every day we have to have some kind of conversion. Oh, I don't mean from a great sinner to someone who wants to love God. That's a great conversion. I mean the little ones, the little things, the little hot tempers you got, the little acts of impatience. Do you know you do these things? See? What is it in your life that needs converting, what needs changing, that needs renewal? What is it? You want to tell us? I eat chicken. I mean, we don't know you. We don't know one voice from another. You could tell me you're in Timbuktu and you could be down the street. Wouldn't want you to do that, though. But you see, we all need some kind of conversion. Tell us what's hard for you. Maybe it's something like smoking. That you need more light than conversion, you know? You need to lower it and know you're killing yourself by the inches. If you don't know that, then you really need conversion. We all have one or two things that we do constantly. And it never changes. Do you ever notice that? Why doesn't it change? Are we just going to die the way we were born? No. Is it a hot temper? Do you make everybody miserable every time you blow your cool? Is it jealousy? She don't make a lot of resolutions. My producer this evening said, if I listen to one more TV show and all they're going to give up for the new year is they're going to diet, they're going to give up booze, and they're going to give up cigarettes. You know, you want my opinion? My opinion is you shouldn't have those things anyway. Yeah, good for you. I would like you to look inside. Do you think that everybody dislikes you? You may be right. But why? Nobody gets up in the morning disliking everybody or anybody. What are you doing that make people? Are you jealous? Oh, that's a terrible thing. You have the power to change because there is a Jesus. Because he came. He came as a babe. He came as one that's so small. He came as someone that you would not be afraid of, that you would look at and say, oh, wow, that you would feel compassion and hope, that you knew that even though you were a great sinner, if he became that small just for you, he would forgive anything and everything. Do you have an unforgiving spirit, huh? Is that your problem this year? Somebody does something to you, and you can't forget it. Is that it? You have a lust problem? Is sex so much on your mind that that's all you breathe and all the dirty books you read? That's your problem. You got a real biggie. Where do you need conversion in your life, huh? You know, some people live like they're never going to be judged. Well, believing it or not believing it doesn't make any difference. We're all going to be judged. You know what St. Paul says here? He says, you are part of a building that has the apostles and prophets for a foundation. And Jesus is our cornerstone. And know what else he says? We all grow into one holy temple in the Lord. Are you a holy temple? Do you know that the Spirit lives in you, or He wants to? I would like to ask you, why do so many of you live in such a miserable way? You don't have peace, you don't have love. What is it? What if it makes your spirit look like old dried up prune? Huh? What is it that makes you run so far from your own soul? You can't. What terrible imperfection do you have that you just seem you can't get rid of? We can pray about it tonight. Maybe we could talk it over. Maybe we can all pray for it. I want all of you that are out there that don't have seem to have a problem or know what your problem is. What a light that is. To know what's wrong with you is a great gift from God. Pope John the 23rd used to have a little sign on his desk that said, know thyself. What a grace it is to know yourself. So those of you who know yourself, well then let's pray for those who don't. They know there's something wrong, but they're kind of limbo, you know? They don't know where they're going or why. We have a call. Hello?
2: Hello, Mother. This is Barbara from Worth, Illinois.
0: Uh-huh.
2: And you were saying, I was wondering about our prayer life or having a prayer life and perseverance in that.
0: Yeah.
2: I'm not sure exactly what exactly is the prayer like. Is that praying all day with a good intention, or is it certain prayers that you pray at a certain time?
0: That's a very good question for the beginning of the year. There's all kinds of prayer. There's vocal prayer, like you say, the rosary. There's liturgical prayer with that wonderful mass. There's a prayer of meditation where I put myself in the presence of God, and I put myself in one of the times our Lord lived, and I'm there with Him. There's meditative reading, like if I was reading that part about the gospel, huh? And the gospel where our the apostles were in a boat, and our Lord had His head on a cushion, St. Mark says, and He was sound asleep, and the waves were coming over, and the apostles were scared. Now, can you imagine that? I can imagine that. I can imagine Peter saying to John, wake him up. And John saying, no. Here comes another wave. They're getting all kind of pales and they're paling out. Andrew says, I think you ought to wake him up. John said, no, he's tired. So they keep out of that water and it keeps coming in and they keep piling it out. And Peter said, I tell you now to wake him up. This is not written in Scripture now. It's my rendition. I make it a meditation, okay? And John said, no, I'm not going to wake him up. So Peter goes and he shakes the Lord. He said, Lord, we're drowning. Don't you care? Oh, what a thing to say to God. Haven't you said that sometime? Yeah, we all have. Don't you care? Lord, I can't get out of this situation. I prayed and prayed, don't you care? Our Lord woke up and He said to the magnificent wind, the storm, be calm, be quiet. Now, they looked at Peter, you know, he had the look of Jesus. There's two times the Lord looked at Peter, probably more, but the ones that I like the best is this time, and the one when Peter was warming himself at the fire, had just denied the Lord three times, and the Lord passed by and looked at him. Oh, the look of Jesus. And our Lord said to them, "Oh, men of little faith, how is it you have no faith?" Ooh, he didn't say little, but had no faith. Well, you see, if you were making a meditation, you could really say to yourself, "Yeah, that's me, Lord. There are times I have little or no faith." Well, after you did that, you see, you would get courage and strength to say, "I'm going to, in the storms of my life, I'm going to trust Jesus." So that's a meditation. Now, these are times of prayer, see, that I'm talking about right now. Then there is a contemplation where you just look at Jesus. You don't have anything to say, really. You say, "Well, I don't know anything about that." Oh, come on. You all know something about that. If you love your wife or husband, whatever it is, would you say that sometimes when you just sit down holding hands, don't say anything, you said a lot? Wouldn't you say that? Yeah, that's how it is with the Lord. Sometimes you're just happy to be in His presence. Comes the unceasing prayer. That's what you're talking about. That's prayer of the heart. You know, Our Lady keeps asking the many visionaries all over the world to pray the prayer of the heart. Say I was making a cherry pie for someone I love, okay? Now, I got to think about the ingredients, don't I? Or I'm not going to have a cherry pie. I may have something, but it's not going to be a cherry pie. But even though you would be thinking about that cherry pie and the recipe, who was it for? Someone you love. If I am doing everything I do for Jesus, trying to live the gospel, if you're driving after for the kids and pick them up from school, and you some guy behind just tooting a horn, I hate that. I think that's so rude. In Italy, they do it a lot. One person starts and everybody, they don't even know why they're tooting. One time a person did that to me. Eugene was driving me somewhere and he started tooting, and so he got angry, he passed us by. I'm kind of glad he passed fast. Because the things I was thinking, I could have never said. But I sure was thinking them. The most beautiful part of this whole situation was that he had to stop for a red light. And we backed up behind him. And I went. And I did it with a vengeance. Now, you wouldn't say that was a spirit of prayer, you see, because it wasn't unceasing. It somewhere it stopped dead. But the fact I didn't say what I thought, I tried to wave it in with love. At least I don't think I stopped loving Jesus or even ceased praying, because it took all everything in me not to do something. I didn't do it. Sometimes we think prayer is something so easy and so loving and you just feel so good. Well, good luck, sweetheart, because it ain't going to happen. Do you think our Lord felt good, the agony in the garden? Do you think he felt good when he was slapped and before Caiaphas and Pilate and Herod? Do you think he felt good? No. At no other time was he so pleasing to the Father. If you do everything you do for the love of Jesus, throw these little darts out once in a while. Jesus, I love you. Talk to him as a friend talks to a friend. Tell him everything. I think we let God out of our lives because we don't think he's interested. I'll tell something on myself, because I don't have anybody else to tell them. We dedicated the shortwave last 28th of December, and the man who paid for it was there, and he flew 8,000 miles to get there. And the day before, I prayed so hard that it would be a beautiful sunny day, because we didn't put a nickel towards that shortwave. He paid for all of it. I wanted him to see the towers, but it was so foggy, you could hardly see one hand in front of the other. So after we all got into the building, I said a few words. I said, "Lord, why are you doing this, huh? I mean, he paid all this money for this thing, and he came 8,000 miles, he can't even see a tower. Why are you doing this?" So I started saying my rosary, and I came out, it was even more cloudy than it was before. And I prayed a little more, and I went peek around the corner, and by this time, I mean, that fog was so thick. And I said, "Okay, I don't care. If you don't want him to see it, it's okay with me." And the Lord said something to me. He said, "I want to be here too." And suddenly I remembered the Israelites. A cloud followed them during the day and a fire at night. And when the Egyptians were on their heels, a thick, thick fog came along. So bad that they couldn't move. Gave the Israelites time to keep moving ahead. I said, "Sorry, Lord. My poor mind is so stupid. It does not look beyond. Neither does it see those invisible realities that are so far above our human thinking." At that point, I looked at that fog with great joy. So we went down and we had lunch at a little hotel, came back up for him to push the switch. And it was clear as a bell. My prayer was an imperfect one, and one that lacked faith, really, because I was so sure he had to see it right then and there. But I learned something, and I hope you learned something from my experience. That when God doesn't do the things we'd like him to do, when we'd like him to do it, we can trust he too wants to be there with you. So, I would say to you that that unceasing prayer is just an attitude of mind and heart. That when temptation comes, you say, "Oh, I don't want to hurt him." When the time of virtue comes, you say, "Oh, I want to be like him." In between, you can be sweeping a rug or driving a car. But gradually, as you talk to him about everything, a driver who honks a horn, a frog that comes in at the wrong time, you're talking to him, you'd be surprised. So don't put all your prayer in times of prayer. Talk to him about everything. We have a call. Hello?
3: Hello, Mother.
0: Hey, where are you from?
3: I'm from Florida. My name is Antoinette.
0: Ah, what can I do for you?
3: I'm very happy that you're back. I've been praying for you.
0: Thank you.
3: I just have a comment. I was thinking over the new year coming in, and I decided I would not say anything about anyone unless it was going to be something good.
0: Praise God.
3: And if someone hurt me, which usually does happen because I'm so gullible all the time. And instead of getting angry, I decide I will pray for them.
0: Yeah.
3: And the only problem is, I have a husband who's the opposite. He thinks I should agree with him whenever he's putting people down. And yeah. I don't like to do that. It really makes me feel very bad to put people down. And I just don't know, you know, how do you handle something like that without getting into trouble? I pray all the time for him, too.
0: But he just happens
3: to be a person who likes to think he knows everything.
0: A lot of those around. I think you should do what you're doing. If we get a little persecution, you see, you don't have an alternative. You just can't backbite and say something nasty just to please someone. I think you're bugging him. That's what makes him so angry, see? One time a woman came to me and she said she wanted to do something for Lent. And I said, well, don't gossip on the phone for all of Lent. What'll I talk about, she said. I said, I don't know. Try God, you know. Try the weather, anything. She came back in 2 weeks, said, I've gone crazy. See, we get in the habits of just pulling people down all the time and we can never raise them up. So I think if you just keep on, pray for him. Next rosary you say you're offered for him. It's a very powerful prayer. But know for sure you're reaching him. One day he'll shock you and say something real nice. I think that's your example. I could tell by your voice you're a rather gentle person. Don't be anything else but what God made you. A lot of people work hard for what you find easy. You hang in there and just pray for him. We'll pray for him too. We have another call. Hello?
4: Hello, Mother Angelica.
0: How are you from?
4: From Chicago.
0: Wonderful. What is your question?
4: Okay, Mother Angelica, my question is that I'm trying to my best to pray in my house to go to church, but there's sometimes that I just cannot pray. I tell lies. I swear, I get mad, and I'm the only one in my house that usually prays, but there's other member of my family that they just criticize me, or they make fun of me when I take the rosary, or when I start going to church, and they just, you know, use me as if I was a clown and in front of other people, and I feel really bad. And believe me, I feel sometimes like taking them by the neck and squeeze them. And how could I do so I can live a saintly life and keep on praying and forgetting about all these sins that probably hurt my Lord and hurt me?
0: Well, you know, it's a common problem. St. Paul said, the things I want to do, I don't. The things I don't want to do, I do. I think the problem perhaps the people have is that your prayer life doesn't go with your other life, see? In other words, you have to realize that it's more than just saying prayers. That prayer has to make you want to be like Jesus. So you have to stop gossiping, swearing. One time, my superior asked me to build a shrine like Lourdes, and that's all she said, just like that. Well, so I called some of the good people I knew, and nobody had time. I called some of the holy people I knew, and they had less time. So I was born in the rather different end of town. And I called the pool room where I was raised, not in the pool room, but around the pool room. And I got a hold of this voice and I recognized it. And I said, Pizzagill, is that you? Yeah, mother. Well, it was sister then. What can I do for you? I said, when did you get out of jail? He said, a month ago. I said, are you being good? What can you do in a month? So I said, I need some of the boys to help me build a shrine. Ah, sure. How many you want? 5 or 6? Okay. So every night at 5 o'clock, supposedly after work time, but I never knew what kind of work they did, so they would come. And one with a truck driver for a concrete place, and I said to him, I need moss rock. All right, I'll go find moss rock for you. I said, I need a lot of it. And he used to swear very much properly like you do. And every 5, 6 words is a swear word, you know. And he'd do it in front of me. I said, Jim, Tony, why don't you stop swearing? Honest to God, sister, I don't mean it. I said, it's fine, but you're still saying it. So why don't you stop? Try this whole week. I'll have to shut up. I said, it may not be a bad idea. Shut up. So the week was got over, and he came to me, and he said, I did it. I said, you swore. Hell no, he said. He was crying hard. See, he didn't swear all week, but he had to use it as emphasis, see. Well, why don't you try that? Try one thing at a time. You don't need to swear. You don't need to gossip. You don't feel good, and that's why everybody laughs when you pray, see. My life must be, at least people have to see I try. I'm going to fall here and there, but I try. So you try. Will you do that? I'll pray for you. Like I did him. You know, I worked with those men for about, must be 3-4 months. And they didn't know much about prayer. And they were brought up on a wrong side of the street. But they had big hearts. And that's when I learned something. I learned why the Lord said one time, I have come for sinners and not the just. And I learned why sinners always were attracted to the Lord. They needed him, and he loves to be needed. You need Jesus to stop swearing and gossiping. It's not something you can do. It's something he must do with you and in you and for you. Don't swear. And don't gossip. It brings no one anything. And if what you say is not true, that's even worse. So tonight, ask our Lord, our Lady, to help you. We have another call. Hello?
5: Hi.
0: Hi. Where are you from?
5: I'm from Pueblo, Colorado.
0: Ah. And what is your need or question?
5: My need is my compulsive stealing and smoking and a whole conglomeration of everything. I've been trying every way possible to stop it, going to church every day.
0: What do you steal?
5: Cigarettes mainly.
0: Cigarettes?
5: Yeah, cigarettes. And it's, I got a bad habit of it, and I've tried maybe about 5-6 times to stop, but I just cannot. And
0: do you work?
5: No, I'm on Social Security disability. And I've been trying to go to church every day and go to confession as many times as possible, but I still have the guilt feeling.
0: Then you should.
5: And I don't know how to take care of it. Like this Christmas Eve, I went out and gave out free coffee and donuts and treats to the homeless rather than giving presents out to other people. I felt good in helping them, but it was it cost me a lot of money. And I've been trying to I feel like I'm punishing myself in many ways, because I could use that money for my own food and all this kind of job, but I've been trying to help other people just to punish myself for sitting all the time, and I don't know what else to do. I just need a better willpower.
0: Yeah, you do. I think besides willpower, you need love. You got to love Jesus. You go to church, but it's just kind of an action you do as a kind of... I wonder if you go to confession.
5: Well, yes, I try to go about 2-3 times a week.
0: You go 3 times a week?
5: Yeah. In fact, Father's getting mad at me, so I've been going to 3 different churches. because I still have the guilt feeling, and I know that...
0: You get a kick out of stealing, or do you really need those cigarettes?
5: I feel like I need the cigarettes, otherwise I really go...
0: Well, why do you give to the poor and then steal for cigarettes?
5: That's a good question. Usually when I steal for the cigarette, I don't have any money.
0: I know, but you see, if you're giving... Let me say this. You have misguided compassion. Say a man has a paycheck, and he's got rent and gas and electric, and he's got food for his children, his wife, and rent, and he sees a beggar on the street, and he gives him his entire paycheck. That's misguided compassion. See, he's got to take care of his wife. Now, maybe he could maybe make a sacrifice and give the beggar $5, but he's got to realize he's got to accomplish the will of God. He has to feed his family. See, that's misguided compassion. And you're in a vicious circle. You steal, and then to make reparation for your stealing, you give to the poor. But see, that giving to the poor may make you feel good, but has no merit before God, because you keep in a state of sin. I would suggest, if you need to smoke, which is kind of dumb in itself, if you're on Social Security and you don't have the money, you can't afford that kind of thing. I would ask the Lord to give you the grace to stop smoking. Then you don't need to steal. But most of all, if that's a craving you have, that you can't get rid of it, I would begin to cut it down. If you smoke 2 packs a day, cut it down to 1, then cut it down to 1/2, and cut it down to 3 a day. But you can't do that. See, I would give less to the poor and buy your cigarettes if you have to have them. I think if you really want to do something, and your will is weak, your will is weak because you constantly weaken it by doing this, see? So I would do that if I were you. I would go and talk to Father. Say, Father, how do I get rid of this, see? I would get rid of smoking. You don't need that. I could tell by your voice you don't need it. You're hurting yourself. And just run around buying presents for buddy. You're on Social Security. You can't afford to do that. You could do a little. But your obligation is to pay your rent and gas and electric and eat. See, you don't even have money for food. So I would rethink it, and I would go to some priest and ask for counseling. No wonder he's tired, you see, but you don't really have purpose. You have purpose of amendment, that's fine, but you see, you got everything mixed up. Give less, give up your cigarettes. Then you can give more and live a very free life. Let's say Hail Mary for him. Hail Mary, full of grace. The Lord is with thee. Blessed art thou amongst women. Blessed is the fruit of thy womb, Jesus. Holy Mary, Mother of God, pray for us sinners. We just got a call from a girl whose name is Rita. She is dying of cancer. And I would like to ask you, Rita, since you're dying of cancer, to be very brave. To know that one day soon, you will see the most beautiful face in the whole wide world, in all of heaven, Jesus. and all the pain will be gone, and all the anxiety and frustration. I want you to give these last moments or days totally to Him. I want you to say to Him, Lord, I give you my pain, my misery, my body and soul. I give you my life, and I put my death in your hands. I desire nothing but your holy will. Well, I think with something like that, when you see Him, you'll go right to heaven. Because cancer is a fearsome thing. And there's another man that's listening to me now who also has cancer. Don't be afraid. It's a short pain for a beautifully long, joyful, wonderful eternity. The pain we have here is as nothing compared to the glory that is to come. I would ask both of you to pray for a very special intention of mine, for the honor and glory of God. And when you get to see Him face to face, tell Him or ask Him, please keep Mother Angelica out of trouble. Because we're about to take another risk for His glory. We have another call. Hello?
6: Hello, Mother Angelica.
0: Where are you from?
6: I'm from Rhode Island. My name is Deb.
0: Uh-huh.
6: There are many things I'd like to kick out of my life. But I think if I start with pride and really embrace humility, which gives me cold sweats, that would
0: why,
6: be a
0: why,
6: beginning.
0: Why does it give you cold sweats?
6: Oh gosh, you know the way Our Lady humiliated herself into the dust, and our Lord, He was so scorned and spit upon, and I envisioned these things happening to me, and
0: It won't. It's never happened to me. Humility is different from humiliations. Only a humble person can accept humiliations, but many times most of us will never get all those things that our dear Lord and Our Lady suffered. Humility is truth. That's what Teresa of Avila said. But what is truth? Truth is to acknowledge that without Him, I have nothing, and I am nothing, and I'm worth nothing. That He is the one who is the author of all good things, whether in any area I practice virtue, in any accomplishments we have, it's all Him. Humility, it consists in acknowledging the true source of my life, of my talents, and of myself. So if someone should criticize me, I'm not upset. Why? Well, it's true. If it isn't true, it could be. See, sin doesn't come from God. Lust doesn't come from God. But if you really love your neighbor, then that goodness in you comes from the Lord. Now, if you acknowledge that truth, how could you be humble? How could you be proud? And why wouldn't you be humble? I don't think humility is a hard thing. It's a total acknowledgement that everything good comes from Him. Then you can rejoice in it. And if someone were to insult you, like we have in the Franciscan order, Brother Juniper. Most people today would think he's kind of wacko. But St. Francis said he wished he had a forest of junipers. Well, one day, I'm not promoting this, please understand. One day, a brother was dying and it asked for a pig's foot. I think they're pretty good myself, especially when they're pickled. Brother Juniper was a very simple brother. He didn't have any pig's feet. So he went out and cut off one foot from a pig and prepared it for this dying brother. Well, The farmer was not too happy about a three-legged pig. So he took the poor pig and he brought it to Holy Father, to the superior, and he knew, everybody knew as soon as they looked at the pig who did it. Everybody. So the man comes and he acknowledges, you know, he's sorry his brother did such a terrible thing. And the farmer said, well, what am I going to do with this thing now? You can have it all. So they got the whole pig. When Juniper came home, the father scolded him long and hard, to the point we got hoarse. Couldn't talk anymore. And in the middle of the night, like 2 o'clock in the morning, Brother Juniper comes and raps on the superior's door. He says, Father, when he got the door open, the father's present. In the middle of the night, like 2 o'clock in the morning, Brother Juniper comes and raps on the superior's door.

0: If I was a superior, and one of my sisters woke me up at 2 o'clock in the morning with a bowl of oatmeal, I don't want to even think what I do. But in this case, both Superior and Brother Juniper were beautifully humble. And the Superior said, "Come in, Brother. We'll eat it together." Well, you see, Brother Juniper acknowledged he was wrong. He acknowledged Superior did well to scold him so bad. His only concern was he got hoarse in the process. See, that was a kind of humility that was free. Humility makes us free. We're free. You can't insult a humble person because they believe everything you say about them. Now, if you said something wasn't true, they would acknowledge it. If they had the opportunity, it probably would be true. So I don't think you ought to equate humiliations with humility. I neither do I think that if you read a spiritual book, everything in that book could have happened to you. I used to read 2 or 3 books a week. Nothing I ever read ever happened to me. I don't think, our Lord knows, I don't have the humility or the courage or whatever. I only have what God feels I can bear. You trust the Lord. Will you do that? If you want to read a book, read it for your edification. And don't think for a minute the Lord's going to pile something on you that you can't take. So if somebody praises you, thank God. If they don't think you're God's gift to humanity, thank God anyway. And you'll be humble. See how easy that is? We have another call. Hello?
1: Hello, Mother.
0: Where are you from?
1: I'm from Berlin, Connecticut, and my name is Georgette.
0: And what can I do for you?
1: Well, my New Year's resolution was to have a closer walk with my God this year.
0: Wonderful.
1: It's been a good journey up to now, and each year I feel the growth, you know?
0: Yeah.
1: And if you're really open, messages and signs and all these things really do come to you.
0: Right.
1: I have a question about the title. And I just discovered that God, the word God itself, is a title. Now, am I on target there, Mother?
0: You mean Yahweh?
1: No, God. You know, like the word G-O-D.
0: Father,
1: is that not a title?
0: Father, that's his nature.
1: His department?
0: That's his nature. He is almighty. God means almighty. It means holy.
1: Right, but yeah. But my question is it a title?
0: No, it's his being.
1: It's not a title.
0: No, it's his whole being. God is God. He's supreme. He's holy. He's infinite. He has fantastic attributes. We call him God because that's what he is, the one, only, true God. Now, we have all kinds of Jesus' name. It means Savior. And he was named Savior because that was his mission. Peter went from Simon to Peter because his mission was to be a rock. Saul went from Saul to Paul. Now, there are missions, and sometimes the Lord changes our name for those missions. That's why we change our name in religious life. We are spouses of Christ. We change our name. We have a new life, and we belong to Jesus. So I'm not too sure of your question, but I don't think, God is divine. The Lord is divine. The people wouldn't even say God. They said Yahweh. But God is the one, only, true God. And when we say God, we're talking about that infinite being, creator, provider, omnipotent, omniscient, transcendent, all these wonderful attributes. There's only one like him. And he's divine. Now, I'm going to make some comments on conversion. When you know, like, oh, the people today knew something was wrong, pick one thing. Don't try to hit it off. You're not playing, you're not bowling, you know? You got to hit all those little pins at one time. In life, you're lucky if you hit one.

first of all, ask our dear Lord and our Lady to help you, first of all, in the Holy Spirit, to see what is your major fault. What is the one you fall into most of the time? 75% of the time, it's always this one. Tackle it. But not without prayer. Ask God with a sincere heart, Lord, I want to be like you. I want to overcome this. If you have a temper, think before you speak. If you're impatient, say a prayer. If you're lustful, think of the purity of Jesus and Mary. Ask for grace. Whatever's wrong with you, remember, there's a little, we call these things in the back of your car. Anyway, I read one, I said, God didn't make junk. You're right. He doesn't make junk. He made you to his image and likeness. You have a dignity now that Jesus merited for us. You can go to heaven and call now God your Father. Huh? So, for that reason, try to be like Jesus and try to be holy, and the Spirit will give you all the light you need. We'll see you tomorrow night. Bye.

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3: This Monsignor Tom Richter of the Diocese of Bismarck, serving Queen of Peace Parish in Dickinson, North Dakota. On the third Sunday of Lent, we read the Gospel of Jesus cleansing the temple. As we all know, the temple Jesus desires to cleanse is not a building, but our hearts. And he cleanses them not by repressing what's inside of them, not by abolishing what's inside of the heart, but by ordering it. I once read that the Hoover Dam was the most destructive river in the United States. It destroyed more crops, more property, more livestock than any other. It did more bad than any river in our country. And then the Hoover Dam was constructed. And this same river, with the same energy, with the same force, was now ordered, channeled, redirected. And that same body of water now irrigates more crops than any river in our country. What once did the most bad now does the most good, because it is ordered. Jesus does the same thing with the human heart. As the second preface of Lent says, that Lent is a sacred time which God uses to free us from disordered affections. And he can do that if we give him access. And we give Jesus access to the disordered affections in our hearts by prayer, penance, and almsgiving. And so, dear people, I wish to give you a word of encouragement on this third week of Lent to continue your generosity to the Lord so that he may order our hearts and purify them so that we may arrive at Easter rejoicing in the encounter with the risen Christ. God bless you.
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5: 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The birth of the church is described in the account of Pentecost from the book of Acts. And suddenly a sound came from heaven like the rush of a mighty wind, and it filled the house where they were sitting. And there appeared to them tongues as of fire, distributed and resting on each one of them. And they were all filled with the Holy Spirit and began to speak in other tongues as the Spirit gave them utterance. This is the same Holy Spirit presence of God that was so thick it barred entrance to the tent of meeting in the desert and overwhelmed Solomon's priests at the inauguration of the first temple. This very same Spirit gave the prophets their message and empowered great miracles. This same Spirit of power breathes through the very fabric of our lives. What will you allow him to do through you today?
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7: In what way hasn't he? 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And I hope that I can say that he's the first in our marriage. 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I'm just madly in love with Jesus. Uh-huh. And he spoils me. He's dropping graces down on me constantly, and I don't deserve it. And I just feel his love, and I'm so grateful for that.
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0: It is Monday, the 31st of August, and as we close out the month, let's pray together in the name of the Father, and the Son, and the Holy Spirit. O Lord of salvation, bless your people. Grant us fresh hope at the beginning of this day that we may live it for your glory and our neighbor's good. Relieve us of the burden of old worries and stored grievances, that we may pass through the narrow gate that leads to the kingdom. Protect us from recurring fears, that we may serve you in freedom and in peace. Heal all who labor under the pain of depression, scrupulosity, and anxiety, that all may know the joy of your love. Lord Jesus Christ, you have brought us safely to this new day as you have promised to bring us safely to dwell with you one day in your kingdom of light. Defend us against all that would weigh us down and slow our steps, so that we may run with delight in the way of your gospel. We ask this through Christ our Lord. Amen. And since it is his feast today, St. Raymond Nonatus, pray for us. There is a lot to say about St. Raymond. He has one of the craziest and most epic stories of just about any saint, and we'll talk about him at the end of the hour. It is the Sunrise Morning Show. Thank you for being along here on a Monday morning. I'm Matt Swaim. Anna Mitchell has news. Paul Lockman at the controls. We'll also take a look at This Week in Kevin This Week in Kevin Schmeising, maybe a little bit. It'll be This Week in Catholic History. Kevin Schmeising will be sharing that. I don't know how much he'll tell you about his week, but he'll tell you about what happened in the history of the church this time in history, this week on the calendar. Rita Heikenfeld has Bible foods for us. Father John Gavin will discuss St. Athanasius and divinization. Lots to get to here as a Monday morning continues. Right now it is 2 minutes past. Here's Anna Mitchell.
1: Good morning. One person is dead and more than a dozen others could be missing after a flash flood destroyed footbridges and forced evacuations in the Grand Canyon. The man's body was recovered near Crystal Rapids along the Colorado River in what officials described as a flood-related death. The Park Service said an earlier estimate of 20 missing people was only a preliminary working figure. Officials also reported that the flooding damaged a key water pipeline serving tourists, leaving the park with limited water resources ahead of Labor Day weekend. During his Angelus address yesterday, Pope Leo asked the faithful to pray for flooding victims in Nepal as well as for Haiti after hearing of what he described as the horrific massacre carried out in Kenskoff, in which numerous people lost their lives and others were taken hostage. He said, quote, "I express my spiritual closeness to the victims and their families and call for the immediate release of all hostages. I make a heartfelt appeal for all those in positions of authority to take concrete steps in order to ensure the safety of the population and to put an end to all forms of violence." He went on to say, quote, "I renew my prayers for those affected by the terrible flood that struck Nepal and Tibet. Let us pray for those who have lost their lives, for the injured, for those missing, for the families and rescue workers. May the concern of everyone help to alleviate the suffering and provide the necessary aid to the people affected," end quote. The Holy Father has sent a donation to Caritas Nepal through the Dicastery for the Service of Charity. From Vatican Radio, Joseph Tulloch reports.
2: The contribution will help Caritas Nepal, the local branch of the Catholic Church's humanitarian arm, to provide immediate assistance with food, basic necessities, and shelter. Caritas has been active in assisting victims since Wednesday when the floods first struck. The prefect of the Dicastery for the Service of Charity, Archbishop Luis Marin de San Martin, explained that, quote, "This is the initial assistance that the Holy Father, as on other occasions, wanted to send to meet the immediate needs of the population." The prefect called it a rapid and concrete sign to convey, especially to the most vulnerable, the closeness and the tenderness of the Holy Father. The latest figures put the toll at more than 650 deaths and nearly 3,000 people, including over 500 foreigners, missing. The Nepalese army has been deployed to help rescue more than 100 people believed to be trapped inside a hydroelectric power plant tunnel in the country's hardest-hit district. A few days earlier, the chairman of the Justice and Peace Committee of the United States Bishops' Conference called on the international community to mobilize greater humanitarian assistance for the victims. Bishop Elias Zaidan made those remarks in a statement issued on Thursday. The bishop called for long-term efforts to help afflicted communities rebuild their homes, their livelihoods, and critical infrastructure. Bishop Zeidan offered the prayers and solidarity of the Church in the United States to all those affected by the situation. And he said that the U.S. Bishops International Relief Agency, Catholic Relief Services, is monitoring the situation and coordinating with local aid agencies, including Caritas Nepal, to determine the best means to help. I'm Joseph Tulloch.
1: Iran has launched retaliatory fire at U.S. forces on Sunday after the U.S. military struck Iranian rocket launchers. A U.S. official briefed CNN on the situation, which marked the first escalation in more than a month. Missiles fired into Jordan were intercepted with no reported impact. The exchange followed U.S. strikes on Iran's Larak Island, where American forces observed Iranian units preparing to deploy rockets with mines into the Strait of Hormuz. U.S. forces destroyed two launchers, according to CENTCOM. President Trump has said he'll be filling the strategic national reserves with oil from Venezuela. Mark Mayfield reports.
3: Trump made the comment in a Truth Social post on Sunday, writing that the topping out process will begin very shortly. The president also called it a gift from Venezuela to the people of the United States. It comes after Trump announced that the U.S. had secured majority U.S. control of more than 65 billion barrels of proven oil reserves in Venezuela at no cost to the American taxpayer. Trump has expressed a positive working relationship with Venezuelans since the U.S. military captured Venezuelan leader Nicolas Maduro on drug charges. I'm Mark Mayfield.
1: And Labor Day travelers are being told to get ready for high costs and heavy traffic. AAA says round-trip airfare will cost about $750 on average, up 2% from last year. Hotel bookings have also gone up 9% in the U.S. and 12% elsewhere. Labor Day is a week from today, and AAA says the best time to head to your destination will be this Thursday morning. The worst days for travel will be Friday, Saturday, and Monday.
0: You know, I pray for all of you who have just started school, and maybe you started the middle of last week, or, you know, for whatever reason, this is your first full week of school.
1: Yeah, that was last week for my kiddos.
0: Well, you know, there's going to be all this momentum that builds up, and then you get a long weekend. And
1: Yeah, exactly.
0: Whoever's teaching on the Mondays, you know, whoever's got their Monday plan, you know, maybe last week they were like, okay, it's orientation. Finally, we got a normal week. Yep. And then next week we got Monday off.
1: It's
0: fine. It can be a tricky time. Tricky time for those who are trying to keep the educational wheels rolling.
1: Can I just say I've been putting together the
0: Labor Day Best Of show?
1: The Labor Day special. And
0: is it good? Is there going to be any Rerum Novarum in the Labor Day special?
1: Are you kidding me? How about Magnifica Humanitas?
0: How about all the social teachings on the works?
1: Tell you what, man.
0: Go get them.
1: It's the kind of stuff you want to hear. This is like liturgical living on Labor Day, a secular holiday.
0: There you go.
1: And
0: reclaim all the holidays. People are like, you know, Christmas is this pagan holiday that the that the Catholics recaptured. Easter's this pagan thing, and the Catholics just took it over.
1: You know what? Let's do that for Labor Day.
0: We're going to get Labor Day.
1: Yeah,
0: we're going to get Memorial Day, and then we're coming for Toyota-thon.
1: I'm into it.
0: It's 9 minutes past the hour. Let's take a look at This Week in Catholic History, and here to do that with us is Kevin Schmiesing from the Freedom and Virtue Institute. Kevin, good morning.
4: Good morning, Matt.
0: All right, let's start with some monk history.
4: Yeah, right. The establishment or reestablishment of an important abbey in France, Solesmes, this week in 1837. As you know, Matt, monasteries played a huge role in European history, in the Middle Ages in particular, as centers of learning, agriculture, science. This historic Benedictine monastery also played an important role in the 20th century liturgical reform movement. Solesmes is in northwestern France. It was founded originally in the 11th century, destroyed during the Hundred Years' War, rebuilt in the 1500s. As with all monastic houses in France, it was suppressed by the French Revolution, and in the 1820s, the government sold off its property. There were just a few buildings left. The government couldn't find a buyer for those, and so in 1831, it was set to demolish them. And then an extraordinary figure entered the scene. His name was Prosper Geringer. He'd grown up near the site at Salem, was ordained a diocesan priest in 1827, and became enamored with the liturgy of the church and its history in particular. He decided to buy the remains of the Priory of Salem and refound a Benedictine monastery there. With the blessing of his bishop, he did so. The first five men formed a community in 1833, and then on September 1st, this week in 1837, Pope Gregory XVI raised the monastery to the rank of abbey, and Geringer became the first abbot. Before his death in 1875, he had completed 9 of the eventual 15 volumes of L'Année Liturgique, the liturgical year. This was a comprehensive treatment of the history and contents of the Church's liturgy, the Mass, the Divine Office. Salem underwent many trials during the 19th century, according to the vagaries of French politics and anti-clericalism, but it survived and continued to be a center of liturgical reform, especially the revival of Gregorian chant. And you can still find recordings of the monks of the Abbey of Salem singing chant today. The establishment of the Abbey this week, 1837.
0: And the second piece of history we're talking about involves a military chaplain whose cause for canonization is in the process.
4: That's right. His name is Vincent Capodanno, and he died this week, September 4th, 1967. Capodanno was born on Staten Island in 1929, the youngest of 10 children of Italian immigrant parents. After a year at Fordham University, he entered the Maryknoll Missionary Society, was ordained a priest in 1958. He was assigned to Taiwan and then Hong Kong, but as American involvement in the conflict in Vietnam escalated, he decided to volunteer for a chaplaincy in the military. He was commissioned as lieutenant in the U.S. Navy in 1966. He began active duty with the Marines. He was actually a chaplain for the Marines in South Vietnam. And he became known for his total dedication to the men he served, shared in everything they did, never asked for special favors, and this attitude generated the nickname the Grunt Padre. He's been known as that ever since. On September 4th, 1967, Capodanno's unit was sent into battle against the North Vietnamese. And Matt, to describe what happened next, I think we can't do better than to simply read the account from his Medal of Honor citation that was awarded to him posthumously in 1969. It reads, in part, "For conspicuous gallantry and intrepidity at the risk of his life, above and beyond the call of duty as chaplain of the 3rd Battalion, 5th Marines, in response to reports that the 2nd Platoon of M Company was in danger of being overrun, Lieutenant Capodanno left the relative safety of the company command post and ran through an open area raked with fire, directly to the beleaguered platoon. Disregarding the intense enemy fire, he moved about the battlefield, administering last rites to the dying and giving medical aid to the wounded. When an exploding mortar round inflicted painful multiple wounds to his arms and legs and severed a portion of his right hand, he steadfastly refused all medical aid. Instead, he directed the corpsmen to help their wounded comrades and with calm vigor continued to move about the battlefield as he provided encouragement by voice and example. Upon encountering a wounded corpsman in the direct line of enemy fire, Lieutenant Capodanno rushed forward in a daring attempt to aid and assist the mortally wounded corpsman. At that instant, only inches from his goal, he was struck down by a burst of machine gun fire. His cause for canonization, as you mentioned, Matt, has been opened. It was opened in 2002, and so he is servant of God, Vincent Capodanno. He died on a battlefield in Vietnam this week in 1967.
0: An incredible witness, and I'm pretty sure that that cause is going to find some completion. I have no idea when, but it's a story that bears repeating and bears reflection and is a reminder of just the fortitude of people who really understand what's at stake in the world. Kevin Schmiesing from the Freedom and Virtue Institute, thanks for helping us take a look at this week in Catholic history. We'll talk to you again soon.
4: Sounds good. Thank you, Matt.
0: All right, let's check on weather for the nation. Thunderstorms will pop up from Nebraska through New York today, mainly in the afternoon. There'll be some that continue into the night across Iowa, Minnesota, and Wisconsin. Those could be on the stronger side. Meanwhile, high pressure spanning a valley will meet lots and lots of heat and humidity from Texas up through the mid-Atlantic. Some pop-up thunderstorms in the southeast may cool it down a little bit, but on the other side of the nation, thunderstorms, some heavy across the Rockies, could bring locally damaging wind gusts and flash floods. Dry and breezy conditions will mean an elevated fire risk in Nevada, Northern California, and Oregon, while a storm will move into the northwest at night, spreading rain across the region. So kind of steamy, kind of stormy. Wherever you happen to be, just keep an eye on those alerts. We're back with headlines right after this. It is a quarter past.
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0: 17 past. 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
1: One person is dead and more than a dozen others could be missing after a flash flood destroyed footbridges and forced evacuations in the Grand Canyon. Pope Leo has sent a donation to Caritas Nepal through the Dicastery for the Service of Charity, and he asked the faithful during his Angelus address yesterday to pray for flooding victims in Nepal as well as for Haiti.
0: News at the top and bottom of each hour every weekday morning here on the Sunrise Morning Show. Lots of weather-related stuff, natural disasters and the like to keep in prayer. There are all kinds of issues at stake. The Pope, of course, made that donation to help with Nepal, but you know, there are many, many saints that come to mind. The most immediate one is Saint Scholastica, patron against storms. But, you know, wherever you happen to be, keep an eye out. There are always needs. And, you know, sometimes the bigger ones get attention, but sometimes a massive storm will come through and just wipe out one little tiny corner of a neighborhood, and that may not make Anna's news. So this is where Catholic Charities in your local diocese is such a huge support, because they got boots on the ground. St. Vincent de Paul has boots on the ground in your diocese, in your parish, and that's huge.
1: You know, that's so important. I'm glad you brought that up, Matt, because, in fact, when I was at Mass yesterday, I don't even remember how he weaved this into his into his homily, which, by the way, yesterday's readings were just so good for all. I heard from several people in different masses that the homily was so good based on, I think it's Romans 12, you know.
0: Yeah, it's a great reading from Paul.
1: But anyway, he was talking about the importance of loving the people who are in your immediate vicinity. He was talking about the problems with your phone, and it's like, you know, oh, Father, I need my phone so that I can see the news and then I can pray for what's going on all over the world, all these terrible things. And that's good. Like, don't get me wrong. Praying for the world is important. But he says, if that's keeping you from loving your actual neighbor, then you need to kind of rearrange your priorities here. And so things like, you know, one of the things that I have done fairly recently, and I'm ashamed to say it never occurred to me to do before, was to find out, you know, with St. Vincent de Paul, for instance. We have a regional St. Vincent de Paul that I've been donating to for a number of years. But it never occurred to me to go look up the local Vincentian in my like local parish area. That actually like reaches out to my actual neighbors.
0: Yeah, their jurisdiction is the boundaries of your actual parish.
1: Right. And so people from your neighborhood call them for help with utility bills that are skyrocketing.
0: We can't pay the gas bill. You know, we can't.
1: And that is how you can help your neighbor.
0: They do fan drives during the summer. They do coat drives during the winter. They do all kinds of stuff, and they do it in your neighborhood. Subsidiarity. You love it. It's 21 minutes past the hour.
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12: 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In other words, by virtue of our baptism, we are missionaries sent to witness to the gospel in practical ways through our marriages, our openness to life, the way we conduct our businesses, the way we go to school, entertain ourselves through our political expression, and the way that we live out there. 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Only then can we fulfill the missionary call on each of our lives and truly be part of the new evangelization.
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0: 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Rita, good morning.
14: Good morning, and I have got the passage that we're going to talk about as far as cheese and curdled milk, because I'm going to share a really good slow cooker Mexican street corn dip. But as far as the biblical aspect, I had mentioned that in Job, in chapter 10, about Job asking God why God poured him out like milk and curdled him like cheese. What's your take on that?
0: Yeah, well, I mean, it's kind of a long lament from Job. As a matter of fact, in my Bible, the heading of this section says, "I loathe my life." I mean, Job's lost everything, right? He's lost his family, he's lost his house, everything. And he's basically saying, why in the world did you even let me be born if it was going to be like this? Of course, we find out that God responds to Job, shares a little bit of, kind of deeper wisdom behind all of this, and Job trusts God in the end. But in the meantime, he does feel like he's been milk poured out on the ground, you know, rotted and curdled a little bit. We're going to talk about a corn dip today, and I think you and I have talked about that corn is not in the Bible. At least the corn that we understand it, that's something that's from the New World. Cheese is, and you got some stuff to combine the two.
14: Oh, yeah. Corn is a New World veggie for sure. And this is just perfect for the upcoming holiday. I love this because it's really, really easy. I'm going to go over the ingredients, and I'll have the full recipe and a photo on my site. So it's you're going to spray a crock pot or slow cooker. Then you're going to take 5 to 6 cups of corn. You could use fresh corn. You could use frozen that you've thawed and drained well. And what I'll do is I like to pour a little olive oil in the skillet and then blister the corn. You don't have to do that, but I love to do that. So basically you're going to put that corn in the crock pot, and here's what you're going to add. 12 ounces of cream cheese that you've softened and just chunked up, and a half a cup of sour cream that's going to make it really creamy. And I use the regular, not the low fat. And about a half of a red onion dice, maybe, half a cup or so. I like to use one jalapeno, a nice size that I've diced, throw that in. A teaspoon of chili powder and a teaspoon of smoked paprika. And if you don't have smoked, Matt, regular's okay.
0: Regular paprika will work.
14: Right. Some cayenne pepper, about a half a teaspoon, and garlic powder. And I usually put about, a three-fourths of a teaspoon of garlic powder. And I'll stir all that up, and then I'll add a few hot sauce shakes to taste. And then after that's done, I just put in about, 2 cups of shredded cheese. You can use anything. I usually use that Mexican blend. And then, really, you just cook all that on low for 2 to 3 hours so it's nice and melty. I stir it about halfway through. And then when it's done, you've got like a cup of cotija and some lime juice and cilantro. So you're going to put, half of the cotija cheese, easy for me to say,
0: yeah.
14: Stir that in. And then just top it with the lime juice and cilantro. But you can go a lot of different ways with this. And it's really good, and it stays nice and melty. We serve it with corn chips, and I'm wondering what you would do to tweak this recipe, because I know you've got ideas.
0: Well, I probably put more than one jalapeno in it, Rita. You probably already know that.
14: For sure, yeah.
0: But you got your cayenne pepper, the jalapeno, and the dashes of hot sauce. So this has got a little kick to it. But I imagine that, for those who are not into that sort of thing, it's easy to modify. That being said, Rita, I mean, we're coming up on football season. This seems like a good one to throw down for college game day or something. A good shareable.
14: Oh, it is. And, it's funny because we're just about harvesting the last of our corn, and so that's what I'm going to use it for. I'm going to freeze some and then save it. But it's a nice corn dip, very popular. It's Mexican street corn dip. And it's funny because a lot of times people will just take the whole ear of corn and then smear it with some sour cream and cotija cheese and some hot pepper and go that way too. But again, with the holiday coming up, I thought this was really nice and something that, like, as you said, shareable. So we'll go with that this week.
0: Yeah, absolutely. And of course, there are all kinds of different ways to do this, but I would say, while I'm thinking about it, I always, put out the challenges to people, as we head into the weekend, what are we going to do at Mass? Invite your priest over for football Sunday. I bet you he doesn't get that many invites to come eat, corn dip and watch football on a Sunday afternoon, and he could probably use a break. It's a busy day for him.
14: That's very true. That's really, really true. And I was going to ask you one more thing about this corn dip. You and your Old Bay, would you throw in any Old Bay in that or no?
0: That's an interesting question because it'd be like a clash of cultures, right? this is like more of like a Mexican dip.
14: Yeah.
0: Throw in the Chesapeake, it'd be very interesting. But, you could buy actually a version of this dip like at Costco and that sort of thing. I guess that'd be another option is to buy it and then just add your own stuff to it.
14: Yep, you could do that too. As I said, it's really a versatile dip, and you can make it as hot or spicy or as least spicy as you want. So happy to share that one.
0: Well, it's in the show notes at sunrisemorningshow.com. 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Have a great day, and we'll talk to you soon.
14: Yep, next week, Matt.
0: 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Here's Anna with news.
1: Good morning. Deadly flash flooding has hit the Grand Canyon. One person is dead and more than a dozen others could be missing after a flash flood destroyed footbridges and forced evacuations in the Grand Canyon. The Park Service said an earlier estimate of 20 missing people was only a preliminary working figure. Officials also reported that the flooding damaged a key water pipeline serving tourists, leaving the park with limited water resources ahead of Labor Day weekend. Search and rescue operations are underway in Nepal, where some 85 Americans are among the thousands still missing after catastrophic flooding there. State Department spokesman Tommy Pigott gave the update on ABC's This Week, adding that 9 Americans have been safely evacuated. Officials say the death toll is nearing 800 as authorities warned of further flooding across the region. During his Angelus address yesterday, Pope Leo asked the faithful to pray for Nepal and for Haiti after hearing of what he described as the horrific massacre carried out in Kenskoff, in which numerous people lost their lives and others were taken hostage. He said, quote, "I express my spiritual closeness to the victims and their families and call for the immediate release of all hostages." And he went on to say, "I renew my prayers for those affected by the terrible flood that struck Nepal and Tibet. Let us pray for those who have lost their lives, for the injured, for those missing, and for the families and rescue workers. May the concern of everyone help to alleviate the suffering and provide the necessary aid to the people affected," end quote. The Holy Father has sent a donation to Caritas Nepal through the Dicastery for the Service of Charity. From Vatican Radio, Joseph Tulloch reports.
2: The contribution will help Caritas Nepal, the local branch of the Catholic Church's humanitarian arm, to provide immediate assistance with food, basic necessities, and shelter. Caritas has been active in assisting victims since Wednesday when the floods first struck. The prefect of the Dicastery for the Service of Charity, Archbishop Luis Marin de San Martin, explained that, quote, "This is the initial assistance that the Holy Father, as on other occasions, wanted to send to meet the immediate needs of the population." The prefect called it a rapid and concrete sign to convey, especially to the most vulnerable, the closeness and the tenderness of the Holy Father. The latest figures put the toll at more than 650 deaths and nearly 3,000 people, including over 500 foreigners, missing. The Nepalese army has been deployed to help rescue more than 100 people believed to be trapped inside a hydroelectric power plant tunnel in the country's hardest-hit district. A few days earlier, the chairman of the Justice and Peace Committee of the United States Bishops Conference called on the international community to mobilize greater humanitarian assistance for the victims. Bishop Elias Zaidan made those remarks in a statement issued on Thursday. The bishop called for long-term efforts to help afflicted communities rebuild their homes, their livelihoods, and critical infrastructure. Bishop Zaidan offered the prayers and solidarity of the Church in the United States to all those affected by the situation. And he said that the U.S. Bishops International Relief Agency, Catholic Relief Services, is monitoring the situation and coordinating with local aid agencies, including Caritas Nepal, to determine the best means to help. I'm Joseph Tulloch.
1: Iran has launched retaliatory fire at U.S. forces after the U.S. military struck Iranian rocket launchers. A U.S. official briefed CNN on the situation, which marked the first escalation in more than a month. Missiles fired into Jordan were intercepted with no reported impacts. President Trump says he will be filling the strategic national reserves with oil from Venezuela. Mark Mayfield has the story.
3: Trump made the comment in a Truth Social post on Sunday, writing that the topping out process will begin very shortly. The president also called it a gift from Venezuela to the people of the United States. It comes after Trump announced that the U.S. had secured majority U.S. control of more than 65 billion barrels of proven oil reserves in Venezuela at no cost to the American taxpayer. Trump has expressed a positive working relationship with Venezuelans since the U.S. military captured Venezuelan leader Nicolas Maduro on drug charges. I'm Mark Mayfield.
1: Labor Day travelers are being told to get ready for higher costs and heavy traffic. AAA says round-trip airfare will cost about $750 on average. That's the news on the Sunrise Morning Show. It's 35. The Sunrise Morning Show.
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0: It is Monday, the 31st of August. Glad to have you with us as we close out the month of the Immaculate Heart of Mary and get ready to enter the month of Our Lady of Sorrows. Father John Gavin is now with us. He's author of Mysteries of the Lord's Prayer and Growing into God. And I'm excited because we get to talk about St. Athanasius today. And there is a provocative statement from St. Athanasius, a provocative statement or two from Athanasius in the Catechism, really. But Father Gavin, good morning.
20: Good morning.
0: All right, so what do we hear from St. Athanasius, and what are some wrong ways and right ways to understand it?
20: Sure. So just to put this into context, the section that we're looking at now in the Catechism treats grace and justification. And it begins by defining justification, this concept, as the cleansing of sins and the communication of the righteousness of God through faith in Jesus Christ and through baptism. So it goes on to point out that these great gifts that we receive from Christ come to us through the Holy Spirit. It is through the Holy Spirit that we die to sin and come to share in Christ's passion and resurrection. And that's where St. Athanasius comes in. St. Athanasius, of course, was this tremendous witness, teacher, bishop, in the 4th century, especially known for his response to the Arian controversy, the denial of the full divinity of the Son. But here it's quoted because, or Athanasius is quoted, because he was also involved in the defense of the full divinity of the Holy Spirit. And the quote here comes from a series of letters that he wrote to a bishop by the name of Serapion, who lived in Lower Egypt. And these letters are about the defense of the divinity of the Holy Spirit. So that's where this quote comes from.
0: All right, let's hear it.
20: Okay, let's hear it. So this is what he says. It's very brief. God gave himself to us through the Spirit. By the participation of the Spirit, we become communicants in the divine nature. For this reason, those in whom the Spirit dwells are divinized.
0: All right, so someone might say right out of the gates, wait, that sounds like what the Mormons think.
20: Yes, this whole idea, I think especially what the key word here is divinization or divinized. The Greek word for divinization is theosis, Latin deificatio, and This concept is, we find it throughout the fathers and beyond, even in Thomas Aquinas. Of course, what it's saying is that we don't actually become God, but rather the emphasis here is this intimate union that we receive from our Lord and Savior Jesus Christ through the Holy Spirit brings us into such close union with God that we come to share in the very nature of God, come and share in his life. So it's a word that expresses the incredible gift and intimacy that this divine love brings us into, namely a very sharing in the joy and the nature of God.
0: Yeah, it is a mysterious teaching, but it is also kind of this sense of, you know, what does it mean for God to have become man? What does it mean for us to be adopted as sons if Jesus is truly the Son? What status does that give us in the kingdom of heaven? What does it mean when we hear in 1 John chapter 3 that we are the sons of God and we have no idea what we will be, but we do know that when he shall appear, we shall be like him, for we shall see him as he is? Well, what are we supposed to do with that, right? There are some mysterious ways that this is hinted at throughout the scriptures.
20: Very true, and I think the fathers come at this again and again through the lens of the incarnation. In fact, one of the ways that they express it is that God in becoming man, it's God became man such that man might become divine. Obviously, we're talking about an analogy here, but just as God comes to share in our nature, God desires us to come to share in the divine nature. But we are by adoption. It is pure gift, and we are not somehow absorbed into the divine. We don't get canceled, but rather it is an intimate relationship with God that is expressed here. And so, yes, the scriptures and the fathers speak about it in very striking terms, but when we really look at the nature of this gift or the nature of the incarnation or the action of the Holy Spirit, how can it not be striking? It's really overwhelming.
0: It really is. But, you know, again, these are distinctions that are important to make. You know, as you approach the beatific vision, if you make it, right, you are still going to be made, not begotten, right?
20: No, exactly.
0: You're not going to be
20: exactly
0: consubstantial with the Father. You are going to be, you know, well, as Paul says, you know, this whole concept of salvation, he says in Colossians, Christ in you, the hope of glory, right? If Christ really is in us, if we really are the body of Christ and he is the head, then there is a special kind of, you know, honor and status that affords us as members of his body.
20: Absolutely. And again, you mentioned earlier this, the whole idea of divine adoption. The very fact that we can call ourselves sons and daughters of God indicates that on the one hand we share in this intimate relationship, but on the other hand we are, unlike the son, we are adopted, we are brought into this life, we are always created, made beings, right? But nonetheless, we have this radical new status through our baptism and what Christ has done for us through the Holy Spirit. That's the incredible nature of our divine adoption.
0: Well, and again, it gives you a clue into just exactly how powerful it is that Jesus truly did become one of us. And this is, you know, going back to the controversies that Athanasius was dealing with. You know, people have trouble wrapping their minds around this sort of thing, and they want to, you know, kind of sand the edges off of it or tame it a little bit, you know, to kind of take a little bit of the punch out of what actually has happened, which is, you know, the reality that Jesus is fully human and fully divine. You know, the human mind has a lot of trouble figuring out what all that means, not just for Jesus, but by extension, what it would mean for us if it's all true.
20: Very, very true. And then what Athanasius brings out here as well is that if the Son is not divine, if the Holy Spirit is not divine, then they can't bring us into the divine life, right? Baptism has no meaning, no significance, It is only if the Son is fully divine and the Spirit is fully divine that we are genuinely brought into the divine life in what Christ has done for us and what we receive in baptism. So it's all one piece, these teachings about the Son, the Holy Spirit, and baptism. They all come together here for St. Athanasius.
0: Yeah, they really do. I mean, Athanasius, one of the greatest minds in the history of the Church, tasked with... If you think it's been weird implementing the, teachings of the Second Vatican Council, imagine being Athanasius trying to figure out how to tell the world about Nicaea and getting kicked out of his diocese repeatedly. It's a rough go. He's an extraordinary witness. But Father John Gavin, we've got your book, Growing into God, linked at sunrisemorningshow.com. Really appreciate you unpacking these quotes from the Church Fathers that appear throughout the Catechism. Have a great day.
20: Thank you and God bless.
0: All right, we're going to talk about today's extraordinary saint, Raymond Donatus, who's got a wild story coming up after the break, plus headlines with Anna Mitchell. It's 14 till.
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1: Here's Anna with headlines.
0: One person is dead and more than a dozen others could be missing after a flash flood destroyed footbridges and forced evacuations in the Grand Canyon. Pope Leo has sent a donation to Caritas Nepal through the Dicastery for the Service of Charity, and in his Angelus address asked the faithful to pray for victims of the flooding in Nepal. He also prayed and made an appeal for hostages to be released in Haiti.
1: Well, what an interesting segue.
0: Wow, yeah, what an
1: into
0: interesting
1: today's
0: segue.
1: Saint. Raymond Nonatus.
0: Perhaps now, we need some more mercedarians in this world.
1: Down there in Haiti. So, Anna Mitchell, how's your Latin?
0: You know, not as good as it should be.
1: Okay, do you know what Nonatus?
0: Yes, not born.
1: Not born. So Raymond the Not Born. Now, that was a nickname because he was born via C-section. But,
0: so if you were born via C-section, like my husband Will, you could...
1: I could call him
0: Will Nonatus.
1: You could. Well, he was born into a noble Spanish family. He had everything laid out for him to be in the court of Aragon, but he decided to go leave and become a Mercedarian priest. Now, the Mercedarians had not been around very long. As a matter of fact, he was brought into the order by the founder, St. Peter Nolasco. But the Mercedarians, they take three vows of poverty, chastity, and obedience, and they take a special fourth vow to really live as well as possible the corporal work of mercy to ransom the captive. Now, you and I often hear that as visiting the prisoner, but it can also be rendered ransoming the captive. Now, for the Mercedarians, this was not an abstract thought.
0: It was
1: as a matter of
0: literal fact,
1: they went and found Christians who had been taken prisoner, and especially during like crusade battles or Muslim captivity, some of these guys have been, just captured by pirate ships and just taken into captivity. And these guys would go and trade themselves for Christians.
0: Now, it would be really cool if Mercedarians still did that today, because
1: the opportunities are not exactly the same.
0: However, what they do today is ransom people from captivity to addiction, right?
1: Yeah. Well, a few other things. I'll get into some of that and how they've helped unlock for me the works of mercy in a new way. Just thinking about them. Just to wrap up Raymond's own story, he did, trade himself for Christian hostages, and he was sentenced to death, but he was spared because they were like, "Hey, this guy's from the noble court. We could get money out of him." But then while he was imprisoned, this gave him some time to talk to the guys who were over him. And he actually converted some of the guards. I mean, this was his game plan. This is the game plan of the Mercedarians. Trade yourself for the hostages and then convert the guard. Mm-hmm. At any rate, it became a problem. So some of the superiors who were in charge of guarding him actually drilled a hole through his upper and lower lips and padlocked his lips together. But
0: makes
1: he was
0: for
1: eventually
0: some really ransomed. Interesting art.
1: Yeah, if you're looking for an All Saints costume.
0: Yeah, not a bad one to choose.

0: But he returned to Barcelona. He became a cardinal, lived as a monk, and died actually not as a prisoner. But the concept of how they ransom the captive today, actually, if you go to their website, it says, today Friars of the Order of Mercy continue to rescue others from modern types of captivity, such as social, political, psychological forms. They work in jails, marginal neighborhoods, among addicts, and in hospitals. So if you think about what ransoming the captive is and what modern-day captivity looks like, you do have jails. Now, you know, obviously, a lot of people who are in jail because they actually did commit the crime.
1: Right.
0: Unlike these prisoners that they were ransoming before, who were imprisoned unjustly, sold into slavery, that kind of thing. Marginal neighborhoods, people trapped in cycles of poverty, right? How do you give a kid an opportunity to get out of that and break the cycle for their family moving forward? So that's one of the things they do. They work in educational work. You'll find them in schools. Among addicts who are imprisoned by addiction. In hospitals, people who are imprisoned and sort of cut off from society because of chronic illness. But they've gotten me thinking over the years about the idea of the works of mercy. And actually, a guy in my parish who helps with OCIA, John, has done some writing about this and how you and I have this list of the seven corporal and seven spiritual works of mercy to help us kind of get our thinking started about how to show mercy mm-hmm. to the world around us. But you're never doing just one work of mercy when you're doing a work of mercy. Almost every time you do a work of mercy, you're doing, by extension, multiple works of mercy.
1: Yeah.
0: So let's say you're a mercedarian and you are helping someone who is imprisoned in addiction. So often that can mean sheltering the homeless, giving drink to the thirsty as an alternative.
1: Comforting the afflicted.
0: Right. Forgiving offenses and bearing wrongs patiently is a big chunk of helping someone out of addiction. Mm-hmm. That's just one example. I mean, think of any work of mercy you could do. I mean, we were just talking about, Annie, the possibilities of serving through St. Vincent de Paul to people of natural disasters in our own area or Catholic mm-hmm. charities. Mm-hmm. You may be sheltering the homeless because they had something destroyed in a flood. But by doing so, you're actually doing like six other works of mercy in the process.
1: It's a great point. And these are things that I hope we are all keeping in mind as we are moved by seeing someone who is afflicted or captive in some way. That, not to say that doing it without praying for them is necessarily a bad thing, but think of all of these ways that we can show the mercy of God. I mean, you just got done talking to Father John Gavin about divinization, right?
0: Mm-hmm.
1: I mean, this is a way that that we are to be Christ in the world. We are not to just go to church, receive the Eucharist, and forget about the fact that we are walking tabernacles once we walk out the doors of the church. Like, that is incorporating us ever more fully into the body of Christ if we have the eyes to see it, if we have the desire to accept the graces that God is giving us through that, and we let it pour forth from the altar through us out into the world.
0: God is the author of providence and protection and good and care for his children, especially we hear that God is close to the brokenhearted, right? We hear that God is a loving father. One of the easiest ways to be like God is to take on some of those things and do them in his name, right? Those works of mercy. So, happy feast day to the Mercedarians out there. St. Raymond Nonatus, pray for us. Another full hour coming up after the break. It's 3 till.
2: It's Monsignor Tom Richter of the Diocese of Bismarck, serving Queen of Peace Parish in Dickinson, North Dakota. On the third Sunday of Lent, we read the Gospel of Jesus cleansing the temple. As we all know, the temple Jesus desires to cleanse is not a building, but our hearts. And he cleanses them, not by repressing what's inside of them, not by abolishing what's inside of the heart, but by ordering it. I once read that the Hoover Dam was the most destructive river in the United States. It destroyed more crops, more property, more livestock than any other. It did more bad than any river in our country. And then the Hoover Dam was constructed. And this same river, with the same energy, with the same force, was now ordered, channeled, redirected. And that same body of water now irrigates more crops than any river in our country. What once did the most bad now does the most good, because it is ordered. Jesus does the same thing with the human heart. As the second preface of Lent says, that Lent is a sacred time which God uses to free us from disordered affections. And he can do that if we give him access. And we give Jesus access to the disordered affections in our hearts by prayer, penance, and almsgiving. And so, dear people, I wish to give you a word of encouragement on this third week of Lent to continue your generosity to the Lord so that he may order our hearts and purify them so that we may arrive at Easter rejoicing in the encounter with the risen Christ. God bless you.
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0: It is Monday, the 31st of August. It is the Feast of St. Raymond Nonatus. Let's pray the collect for Mass today in the name of the Father, and the Son, and the Holy Spirit. O God, who made Blessed Raymond your confessor, wonderful in delivering your faithful held in captivity, grant us by his intercession that being loosed from the bonds of our sins, we may with quiet minds perform those things which are pleasing to you. We ask this through Christ our Lord. Our Father, who art in heaven, hallowed be thy name. Thy kingdom come, thy will be done, on earth as it is in heaven. Give us this day our daily bread, and forgive us our trespasses, as we forgive those who trespass against us. And lead us not into temptation, but deliver us from evil. Glory be to the Father, and to the Son, and to the Holy Spirit, as it was in the beginning, is now, and ever shall be, world without end. Amen. St. Raymond Nonatus, pray for us. It is the Sunrise Morning Show here on the EWTN Global Catholic Radio Network. We're a production of Sacred Heart Radio out of Cincinnati, coming to you and your local affiliate through the expansive and growing EWTN Radio family. I'm Matt Swaim. Anna Mitchell has news. Paul Lockman at the controls. And up this hour, we're going to go on a virtual pilgrimage to Greccio with Teresa Tamio, who's got a book on Italy's shrines and wonders, and especially those places that are of significance in the life of St. Francis. And Greccio is one of the big-ticket ones. It's one of the most important places in the life of St. Francis. We'll discuss that with her. Also this hour, Alan Smith will get us ready for the Fulton Sheen beatification and share more thoughts from Sheen with us. Marcus Grodi, over at the Coming Home Network, has a new book called Learning Contentment from Sophia Institute Press, and he'll be on after the news at the bottom of the hour to talk about that with Anna Mitchell. And Stephanie Mann will be with us as well as we continue through the poetry of John Keble. So stay with us if you can. Right now it is 2 minutes past news of service of Central Fabricators and centralfabricators.com. Here's Anna Mitchell.
1: Good morning. Tensions between the U.S. and Iran are heating up again. Iran launched retaliatory strikes at American forces in the Middle East yesterday after the U.S. targeted suspected Iranian rocket launchers. Missiles fired into Jordan were intercepted with no reported impacts. The weekend skirmishes started when U.S. forces struck Iran's Larak Island, with CENTCOM saying Iranian units had been observed preparing to deploy rockets with mines into the Strait of Hormuz. Days earlier, President Trump had announced that the strait had been cleared in its entirety of mines. The back and forth marks the first escalation in more than a month. Search and rescue operations are ongoing in Nepal, where some 85 Americans are among the thousands still missing after catastrophic flooding. Local officials say the death toll is above 900 now, as authorities warned of further flooding today across the region. During his Angelus address yesterday, Pope Leo asked the faithful to pray for Nepal and for Haiti after hearing of what he described as the horrific massacre carried off in Kenskoff, in which numerous people have lost their lives and others taken hostage. He said, quote, "I express my spiritual closeness to the victims and their families and call for the immediate release of all hostages. I make a heartfelt appeal to those in positions of authority to take concrete steps in order to ensure the safety of the population and put an end to all forms of violence." He went on to say, quote, "I renew my prayers for those affected by the terrible flood that struck Nepal and Tibet. Let us pray for those who have lost their lives, for the injured, those missing, for the families and rescue workers. May the concern of everyone help to alleviate the suffering and provide the necessary aid to the people affected," end quote. Meantime, the Holy Father has sent a donation to Caritas Nepal through the Dicastery for the Service of Charity. From Vatican Radio, Joseph Tulloch reports.
2: Caritas Nepal, the local branch of the Catholic Church's humanitarian arm, to provide immediate assistance with food, basic necessities, and shelter. Caritas has been active in assisting victims since Wednesday, when the floods first struck. The prefect of the Dicastery for the Service of Charity, Archbishop Luis Marin de San Martin, explained that, quote, "This is the initial assistance that the Holy Father, as on other occasions, wanted to send to meet the immediate needs of the population. The The prefect called it a rapid and concrete sign to convey, especially to the most vulnerable, the closeness and the tenderness of the Holy Father. The latest figures put the toll at more than 650 deaths and nearly 3,000 people, including over 500 foreigners, missing. The Nepalese army has been deployed to help rescue more than 100 people believed to be trapped inside a hydroelectric power plant tunnel in the country's hardest hit district. A few days earlier, the chairman of the Justice and Peace Committee of the United States Bishops' Conference called on the international community to mobilize greater humanitarian assistance for the victims. Bishop Elias Zaidan made those remarks in a statement issued on Thursday. The bishop called for long-term efforts to help afflicted communities rebuild their homes, their livelihoods, and critical infrastructure. Bishop Zaidan offered the prayers and solidarity of the Church in the United States to all those affected by the situation, and he said that the U.S. Bishops International Relief Agency, Catholic Relief Services, is monitoring the situation and coordinating with local aid agencies, including Caritas Nepal, to determine the best means to help. I'm Joseph Tulloch.
1: Labor Day travelers are being told to get ready for high costs and heavy traffic. AAA says hotel bookings have gone up 9% in the U.S. and 12% elsewhere. Labor Day is a week from today, and AAA says the best time to head to your destination will be on Thursday morning. The worst days for travel will be Friday, Saturday, and Monday. And Curaçao are the winners of the Little League World Series. The Dutch Caribbean island nation defeated Nevada 11-2 yesterday in the championship game. It marks the second title for the country, previously winning it back in 2004. Nevada also was the runner-up last year, falling to Taiwan in the championship game that year.
0: Well, congratulations, Curaçao.
1: Congratulations. Congratulations to the team from Hamilton, Ohio, even though they fell to Nevada in the, a semifinal game? Yeah. They listen, of course, on 9:10 a.m. WPFB Sacred Heart Catholic Radio.
0: And Curaçao, if you listen, you listen on shortwave, probably.
1: Probably.
0: Maybe. I don't know. Maybe somebody's figured out a way down there in Curaçao to get the signal. Maybe they're... Maybe they're listening to Teresa Tomeo on Catholic Connection down there in Curaçao. Who knows? Who knows? I've heard crazier things. Teresa Tomeo is the author of Italy's Shrines and Wonders. She's got a new edition to that that's on the life of St. Francis. You also hear her every day on EWTN, every weekday on Catholic Connection. Good morning, Teresa.
3: Buongiorno. How are you?
0: I'm doing well and excited to talk about Greccio today and get a virtual pilgrimage there, because this is one of the major, if you have to rank the list of the top Francis-related sites, this has got to be up in the, where does it fit in the top 10?
3: Well, I think it's up there, as you said, certainly in the top 10, but a lot of people still don't go because they race from Rome to go to Assisi, spend the day to Assisi, maybe stop, hopefully, in Santa Maria degli Angeli for the Ponciucola, then they head back out and go somewhere else. This is one of those places that, although it's very important in the life of St. Francis and also just with Christmas to remind us of the beauty of the Nativity, a lot of people still don't stop there. I mean, a lot of people, if they're going the way of St. Francis do, if they're secular Franciscans or if they're doing a specific pilgrimage dedicated to Francis, but this is one of those stops that people really need to visit. It's one of my favorite places. And by the way, thank you for mentioning the book. It is on page 133. Put my glasses on here. I call the chapter A Little Town of Greccio, and I open it with a beautiful quote from Pope Benedict. Indeed, the night at Greccio restored to Christianity the intensity and beauty of the Feast of Christmas. And boy, that is so true. It's really neat, though, Matt, because you can see the town, or at least the shrine, I should say, and the town, from the road, from the freeway, and it's not that difficult to get to. So I really want to encourage people, if they're heading over in the fall for the big events coming up in October for the 800th anniversary, to visit Greccio. It's such a pretty place. There's a shrine, and then there's a little town about a mile away up in the mountains in northern Lazio. Super pretty.
0: Well, Teresa, here we are in 2026, and the world has this, kind of complicated relationship with the holidays, where everybody wants to celebrate Christmas but nobody wants to talk about what it is. and there are all kinds of different ways that we sort of take for granted, even to the extent that, as secular as the commercial, you know, world, it, you could still find like little nativity Christmas ornaments and stuff at like Walmart and Target and like Home Depot. It's ubiquitous. They even if it's just a token thing, it's available a lot of places. And I think that, you know, just understanding how it all started, that this is not something Christians have done forever. The idea of having like a little model of the, you know, stable in Bethlehem in their house, this was not always a thing.
3: No, and he's the one who started really the whole idea. He came back from the Holy Land. He was there in the Holy Land from 1219 to 1220. And he came back and he was so moved by being and walking in, obviously, the Lord's footsteps and being to Bethlehem and Jerusalem that he wanted to bring the nativity scene to the people, the Christmas story. And so he actually engaged a local lord, one of his good friends, in the town of Greccio, which is an area where they would go to pray, where the monks would go to pray. I mean, it's now a beautiful official hermitage site. And there were other monks that came later and built it up more so there could be more of a place where they could stay. But again, this is something that he really wanted to do because Francis wanted the people to experience the nativity. He wanted them to experience what it must have been like on Christmas Eve. So he asked this local lord, Giovanni Velita, and there's a beautiful plaque in the actual village of Greccio where you can go and you can see where this person lived and you can read about it. And he described what he wanted to do. He wanted to have something very simple, a hay-filled manger and live animals, an ox and a donkey, as described in the prophet Isaiah. And they celebrated Mass. So of course, he's not a priest, he's a deacon, but he did read the gospel and he did do the homily that night. And crowds brought candles and torches. And some, there's a tradition that says, and I talk about this in the book, that there was a miraculous appearance of the infant Jesus in the manger. So it's a beautiful place. It's very small. When you go up those very steep steps, you'll walk into the shrine. And there's an altar. Pope Francis, Pope Benedict, Pope John Paul II all visited there. Pope Francis even brought a little baby Jesus from Jerusalem of olive wood that's still there. And so you can go to the shrine, you can walk through parts of the old hermitage, and you come out, you can visit the little local parish that they have there that's very active. But it's just such a beautiful place. You look out over northern Lazio and the valley there, and you get the feeling of Christmas. And there's also a beautiful museum with nativity scenes from all over the world when you go to the actual town of Greccio, again, which is about a mile away by car.
0: That's really cool. You know, there are a lot of people that I've talked to, not as much Catholics, but lots of evangelical friends of mine who are like, you know, I've read the words of the scriptures so many times, but then I saw The Chosen. And these scenes that, you know, I had sort of only imagined in my mind, I saw them sort of like depicted. With you know, the story kind of unfolding before me, and it has changed the way that I think about the Bible. It has caused me to like really understand the reality that this isn't just stories in a book. This is stuff that actually happened.
3: Right.
0: And you start to understand, like, that's what Francis was doing. You know, he was doing The Chosen long before there was a Chosen, man.
3: He gave people the physical idea and the physical knowledge of the birth of Christ. He loved Jesus so much, and he was so Eucharistic. He spoke and devoted his preaching mostly to the Eucharist, and he wanted people to associate, obviously, the Eucharist with Jesus Christ, the Incarnation. And this is the main reason why he did the Nativity. Also, he knew that people would not be able, at his time, would not be able to take a long boat trip, you know, across the pond over to Israel. It was very, very rare that people would travel that far.
0: And
3: it's just so special. And when you go there, the images of the Nativity are everywhere. They're all around. They have this whole Nativity Museum, actually at the shrine as well, in the church, above the church, above the sanctuary area. But then when you drive over to the town of Greccio, which is something people should do, where his friend was from and where he gathered him and the help and everything that he needed, all these different images on the walls of this town of Greccio, you see the nativity scene, you see St. Francis. It's just like an outdoor museum with the art. And the visuals are so important. You know, Francis was very, so Catholic because he embraced our whole faith, right? You know, the physical being of the world. He loved creation because it reflected God. He wanted people to understand Jesus in the Incarnation, so he gave us the nativity. He talked about the Eucharist so much, he would kiss the hands of priests because the priest gave him the Eucharist. So this is a real way to, if you're, again, going to Italy, or to look up and read about it in the book, especially as we get closer to the anniversary date and the holidays, and to see what he did and what he left us. It is because of him that we have these nativity scenes, as you mentioned, these images of the birth of Christ all over the world.
0: Well, you've got some pictures from Greccio. You've got some art depicting the nativity, and even the art depicting St. Francis at that first nativity. But you also have, again, as you mentioned, thoughts from a couple of popes on the impact of St. Francis doing this and how it echoes through the centuries to today. Everywhere you turn in Christendom, people do this in their churches. I like to joke, that even Protestants put up statues of Mary and Joseph on their lawn during Christmas, right? It's an extraordinary thing that Francis started.
3: It really is, and to be there is quite moving. You can even have Mass in that little chapel. I did a whole segment on this in the EWTN series, EWTN.com, St. Francis. You can look it up. And I stood there and talked about it and walked people through as to what they can expect when they visit, but also how important it was for Francis to do this. I love Greccio. I really do. It's a special place.
0: Well, you can find out more about it in Italy's Shrines and Wonders, St. Francis of Assisi, which is from Teresa Tomeo. It's loaded with pictures, many of which were taken by Teresa herself, which is pretty awesome. Well, we will catch you on Catholic Connection later this morning. Have a great one.
3: Thanks, my dear. Look forward to chatting with you.
0: Yeah, 9:15 Eastern. Back after this, it's 16 past.
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0: 18 past, here's Anna with headlines.
1: Tensions between the U.S. and Iran are heating up again, with Iran launching retaliatory strikes at American forces yesterday after the U.S. targeted Iranian rocket launchers. Pope Leo has sent a donation to Caritas Nepal through the Dicastery for the Service of Charity to help with aid efforts after catastrophic flooding there. And in his Angelus address, the Holy Father asked the faithful to pray for Nepal as well as for Haiti.
0: Next newscast coming up at half past the hour, about 11 minutes from now. Anna Mitchell, I went to confession at a parish on Saturday that's not my normal parish, but it had a time slot that worked with my schedule.
1: Nice. Good.
0: And sitting right outside the doors into the parish was a sign. It says, "We're so glad you're here. Thank you for bringing your children to Mass. They wiggle, they giggle, they're crying, and we know you're trying. The future of the church is in your hands, and we know it's hard. Thank you for bringing them, teaching them, guiding them, helping them participate, and growing their love of God. We know their needs can come at your distraction. Your sacrifice, added to Jesus on the altar, is a beautiful blessing to our church. We see you, we're praying for you, and we thank you." And I was like, that's what it's all about right there. I hope some parent who is like, everybody in this church hates me right now, sees that sign.
1: I only have one quibble with that sign.
0: All right, what would you add or delete?
1: They're the church now.
0: They're the church now. I agree.
1: They're not the future of the church.
0: Are they baptized?
1: They are the church now. However, I very much appreciate that, you know, with my nine-month-old crawling on the floor and trying to go out into the aisle and my 12-year-old constantly getting up and grabbing him and bringing him back in and my 6-year-old and 4-year-old kind of like hopping around in the pew. Actually, my 6-year-old was good yesterday. The 4-year-old, you know, trying to fall asleep because she was too tired to be at Mass. You know.
8: Well, you could just sit there.
1: Life is so hard.
0: You're never too tired to be at Mass.
1: Life is so hard.
0: I see old men sleeping all.
9: I'm Father Richard Kunst with a Papal Minute. Some people's stories may be based more on urban legend than on fact. One such story involves the immoral and obese Pope Alexander VI, elected in 1492. On May 6, 1503, the Pope watched the funeral of his overweight grandnephew, Cardinal Juan Borgia Lanzel, from the window in the Vatican. "This is a bad month for fat men," he said, and just at that moment an owl flew through the window and flopped dead at his feet. "Bad omen, it's a bad omen," he cried, and ran back to his apartments only to die himself 12 days later. At the exact moment of his death, on the 18th of August, 1503, people on the street reported seeing several devils fly out of the window of the dying Pope's room. This has been your Papal Minute. To learn more, visit papalartifacts.com. That is papalartifacts.com.
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0: Sunrise Morning Show continues. Alan Smith now with us. He is a member of the advisory board for the cause of Fulton Sheen and has put together lots of books of Sheen's writings. The one we've been going through most recently is Lord Teach Us to Pray from Sophia Institute Press. Alan, as I was looking through today's chapter, I was reminded of something I used to hear all the time in evangelical churches as a kid. Don't be so heavenly minded that you're no earthly good. Seems like Sheen was on the same page with that sentiment.
13: Right, and he was trying to say, find the balance.
0: Indeed.
13: Find the balance.
0: The both and, right?
13: Yeah, that's right. Yeah, I think we struggle with that balance. Like, okay, the saints, were they praying all the time? You know, were they in the Adoration Chapel 8 hours a day? No, they were busy in the world, sanctifying their daily life and offering it to God. And I think this is what, you know, this whole meditation is about this time. It's St. John Henry Newman giving his timely advice to say, you can sanctify the world in your everyday stuff. And I think that's the hard thing. We like to separate the two. My prayer life is over there. It's 5 minutes here, 5 minutes there. Oh, I get a holy hour squeezed in twice a week. But my work and my family, that's separate. Like, that's its own world. And I think the goal is to say, no, we need to make that God's world. It's God's work. And so, you know, easier said than done, Matt. But again, what do you think?
0: I mean, I think this is the thing, right? Because as far as I know, Alan, you're not like a monk on the side and it's just a secret lifestyle of yours that I don't know about. Like, neither am I. We got to figure out how to live in this universe that God dropped us into, right? We have to figure out how to be active and contemplative in a practical way. And we can't like shut off different parts of our brain and have one part be the church part, the prayer part, and the other part be the quote unquote real part. That's like the ultimate in false dichotomies.
13: Yeah. And you know, and I think what Fulton Sheen, he gives always, you know, I want to say teachable skills and suggestions. And of course, this is what St. John Henry Newman did. He gave us three little tips, I like to say, to help us through, you know, because we always just say, how do I make this ordinary stuff holy? And so the three tips are simply to offer it, to sanctify it, and to complete it. And, you know, first we have to offer it. Lord, this work is for you. I mean, we make our morning offering, hopefully every morning, but we have to offer up our prayers, works, and joys, and sufferings of the day. And, you know, second, we sanctify it. And we have to do it conscientiously in God's presence and do it with love. And thirdly, complete it. And there's something wonderfully Catholic about doing one's duty well, keeping the promise, finishing the task, and showing up when you said you would. You know, that's a big thing. But give someone your attention and do the job properly, but offer it to God. So again, those three things, offer it, sanctify it, and complete it. Those are, I think, sound words. And I think, you know, we think sometimes of our work as drudgery. Well, we can turn it into something very holy.
0: Yeah. Well, and I think some of this is even built into the liturgy as a message to us. What do we call the highest form of Christian worship? The Mass. Where does the Mass get its name? From the last three words of the Mass in Latin, Ite Missa Est. Go, it is sent. Our gathering is named after our sending, right? What an interesting thing that the thing that we do together to pray, our highest act of worship, is actually named after what it's designed to do, which is shoot us back out into the world and take what we got in there and bring it and sanctify everything we touch from there on out.
13: And it can be true to the holy hour also. You know, I mean, we go to Mass and we go out into the mission field. It's the same thing that happens during the holy hour. Fulton Sheen would say, you know, we kneel before Christ in the holy hour so that we can stand for Christ in the world. And I think that's a great saying, and I'll repeat that again. We kneel before Christ in the holy hour so that we can stand for Christ in the world. And, you know, that's the thing, is that it's this time to just get to know Christ so that we can share Christ. And I think that's why this holy hour prayer book, these meditations found in Lord Teach Us to Pray, are so important, because we leave the chapel and we begin learning to recognize Jesus elsewhere. We find Jesus in our spouse, in our children, in that lonely person, in that troublesome co-worker, and in the poor. And, you know, this is the idea, that the holy hour isn't an escape from the world. It prepares us to return to the world with the eyes of Christ, and that's so important.
0: Yes, indeed. It's the fuel that keeps us going. It's the engine that runs the church, right? The Mass is the engine that runs the whole church. And who are the most of the members of the church are people who are going to be out in the world. You know, this is just what it is. This is how we are supposed to live our lives as Christians. But before we let you go, Alan, any updates on the Sheen beatification?
13: Again, the stars keep rolling in. They keep saying, I want to be there. I want to be there. David Henry, great. I think he's, you know, I don't follow movies that much, but...
0: he was a Disney child star, man. And he was in Paul Blart Mall Cop, too. And now he's making shows for EWTN. And now he's going to be at the Sheen beatification. All right.
13: We'll keep adding a little... We don't want to give it all away. But they leaked some of the Sheen Award recipients to me already. So it's kind of neat to see who will be honored. And again, I think this is where we're all excited to see who wins the Sheen Awards. And again, it's just a great night to celebrate, you know, Sheen's beatification. So that's the Friday in Peoria. But we still encourage everyone to come to St. Louis if they can. There's tickets still available. And if you can't come in person, watch on EWTN, and you'll enjoy the coverage. It's a once-in-a-lifetime experience. But the website is celebratesheen.com, and there's all the information on all the different events during Sheen Week. It'll be here before we know it.
0: All right, well, thanks so much, Alan Smith. You can find all those links to Fulton Sheen and the news related to his beatification. EWTN will have it covered wall to wall. It's exciting. You know, tomorrow is September, so we're almost there to the beatification of Fulton Sheen. Find out more about Alan and what he's up to in the show notes at sunrisemorningshow.com. 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
1: Good morning. Tensions between the U.S. and Iran are heating up again. Iran launched retaliatory strikes at American forces in the Middle East yesterday after the U.S. had targeted Iranian rocket launchers. Missiles fired into Jordan were intercepted with no reported impacts. The weekend skirmishes started when U.S. forces struck Iran's Larak Island, with CENTCOM saying Iranian units had been observed preparing to deploy rockets with mines into the Strait of Hormuz. Search and rescue operations are ongoing in Nepal, where some 85 Americans are among the thousands still missing after catastrophic flooding. Local officials say the death toll is above 900 now, as authorities have warned of further flooding across the region. During his Angelus address yesterday, Pope Leo asked the faithful to pray for the victims in Nepal and for Haiti after hearing of what he described as the horrific massacre carried out in Henscoff, in which numerous people have lost their lives and others were taken hostage. He said, quote, "I express my spiritual closeness to the victims and their families and call for the immediate release of all hostages. I make a heartfelt appeal to all those in positions of authority to take concrete steps in order to ensure the safety of the population and put an end to all forms of violence." He went on to say, quote, "I renew my prayers for those affected by the terrible flood that struck Nepal and Tibet. Let us pray for those who have lost their lives, for the injured, for those missing, for the families and rescue workers. May the concern of everyone help to alleviate the suffering and provide the necessary aid to the people affected," end quote. Meanwhile, the Holy Father has sent a donation to Caritas Nepal through the Dicastery for the Service of Charity. From Vatican Radio, Joseph Tulloch reports.
2: The contribution will help Caritas Nepal, the local branch of the Catholic Church's humanitarian arm, to provide immediate assistance with food, basic necessities, and shelter. Caritas has been active in assisting victims since Wednesday, when the floods first struck. The prefect of the Dicastery for the Service of Charity, Archbishop Luis Marin de San Martin, explained that, quote, "This is the initial assistance that the Holy Father, as on other occasions, wanted to send to meet the immediate needs of the population." The prefect called it a rapid and concrete sign to convey, especially to the most vulnerable, the closeness and the tenderness of the Holy Father. The latest figures put the toll at more than 650 deaths and nearly 3,000 people, including over 500 foreigners, missing. The Nepalese army has been deployed to help rescue more than 100 people believed to be trapped inside a hydroelectric power plant tunnel in the country's hardest-hit district. A few days earlier, the chairman of the Justice and Peace Committee of the United States Bishops' Conference called on the international community to mobilize greater humanitarian assistance for the victims. Bishop Elias Zaidan made those remarks in a statement issued on Thursday. The bishop called for long-term efforts to help afflicted communities rebuild their homes, their livelihoods, and critical infrastructure. Bishop Zaidan offered the prayers and solidarity of the Church in the United States to all those affected by the situation. And he said that the U.S. Bishops International Relief Agency, Catholic Relief Services, is monitoring the situation and coordinating with local aid agencies, including Caritas Nepal, to determine the best means to help. I'm Joseph Tulloch.
1: President Trump says he'll be filling the strategic national reserves with oil from Venezuela. Mark Mayfield reports.
8: Trump made the comment in a Truth Social post on Sunday, writing that the topping out process will begin very shortly. The president also called it a gift from Venezuela to the people of the United States. It comes after Trump announced that the U.S. had secured majority U.S. control of more than 65 billion barrels of proven oil reserves in Venezuela at no cost to the American taxpayer. Trump has expressed a positive working relationship with Venezuelans since the U.S. military captured Venezuelan leader Nicolas Maduro on drug charges. I'm Mark Mayfield.
1: One person is dead and more than a dozen others could be missing after a flash flood destroyed footbridges and forced evacuations in the Grand Canyon. The Park Service said an earlier estimate of 20 missing people was only a preliminary working figure. Officials have also reported the flooding damaged a key water pipeline serving tourists, leaving the park with limited water resources ahead of Labor Day weekend. That's the news on the Sunrise Morning Show. It's 35 minutes. The Sunrise Morning
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1: 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And he's got a book out from EWTN Publishing entitled Learning Contentment, Finding Peace Right Where You Are. Marcus, good morning.
21: Good morning. What a pleasure to join you this morning. Thank you for the invite.
1: Absolutely. It is such a pleasure to get to talk to you. Can you start us off with the basic premise of your book?
21: Well, I was in retirement age and decided, God, what do you want me to do now? And I kind of felt God was saying, well, now it's time for you to start living all those things you've been preaching at people for the past 60-plus years. And so it was, okay, what was it that I preached and that I need to focus on? And as I looked at the book I wrote, Life from Our Land, I felt that in that book I kind of summarized the things that were of importance to me. So I condensed that book down to 10 things, and in the end I recognized that it was all about following St. Paul's charge to learn, and so out of that came this little book. And I'm not saying it's going to work for everybody, but it's the way that I try and challenge myself every day as I try to seek the contentment that God wants us to experience in our life with His Son.
1: Well, yeah, tell us a little bit more about what St. Paul has to say about learning contentment and how that inspired this.
21: Well, the end of his letter to the Philippians, he talks about learning contentment in any situation. And when you know Paul's life, he was spent a lot of, whenever he would go forth to proclaim the gospel of Christ, he invariably would end up in jail somewhere or be persecuted and all kinds of things. But yet he said he learned contentment. And so part of that is recognizing that contentment is not an emotional high, it's a choice we make. And so in my little book, I focus on 10 things, and the first four are basically recognizing that we need to begin seeking contentment right where God has planted us right now. Too often, especially in our culture, we've got to move somewhere else, or we've got to get somebody else in our life, or whatever it is. And if we can't by God's grace, experience contentment right where he's planted us, we may never find it anywhere else. So we at least have to begin simply right now.
1: It's such a great point, and I think a lot of it is just having the eyes to see, having a sacramental worldview, right, Marcus? I mean,
21: yes.
1: This is a grace that we need to pray for, certainly, and I hope that, you know, listening to Catholic radio is helpful in that regard, too, but I'm not going to be naive and think that all of our listeners only listen to Catholic radio all the time. How would you encourage them to turn off the noise of the world to help them form more of a sacramental worldview that finds God in the present moment in your present location?
21: Well, that is one of the specific things that I dealt with in chapter 5, because the second half of the book are, okay, maybe there are some things we need to change in our life that might be blinding us from the contentment that God wants us to have right now. And the first of those is simplifying our life of all those voices, both outside and within us, that are trying to pull us away from God. And, we do have to recognize that God gave us a church. So we have to listen to the church when we're inundated by so many conflicting voices, not just Scripture alone, which is a great place to go. I recommend reading Scripture every day, but we can sometimes within ourselves be drawn to interpret Scripture in a way that isn't good for us, good for those we live with, and may even instill discontent in our life. So we need to listen to the wisdom of the church when we read the Word. And so that's just an example of trying to cut through all the voices out there to actually hear God's voice in the midst of our life where he's planted us.
1: Well, give us a few more of the practical tips that you have in terms of learning contentment.
21: Again, I'm no sociologist, psychologist, or great theologian. These are just tips that I found that I think helped me. You know, number one, begin to appreciate right where God's planted you, wherever you're living. Number two, in the relationships that God has given you now. Number three, I call people to appreciate the stability in the world. In other words, look at those things. I'm going to sound like an environmentalist, but I live out in rural America, and I so appreciate the beauty of rural America and how it has never changed in certain ways, the beauty of our environment, the creation that God given us. And then fourthly, look for the vestiges of God in that creation. That's what the great spiritual writers have called us to do in response to what Paul says in Romans 1. Look at how God's speaking to you. And then in terms of the things to change, look at those voices that are influencing our lives. The next is live more simply. Look at how we've been drawn along by this materialist culture. Seek to live it simply, which is in line with the gospel. And then I encourage people to get out of debt. I mean, it sounds so like a simple but maybe unreachable challenge, but the more in debt we are, the more we are controlled by the world around us, and it allows us to break free from that. And then I strongly encourage people to take seriously the Sermon on the Mount and try to live practical simplicity, a poverty of the Spirit, and all that that means. And then finally, I focus on true worship and recognize the beauty, the godliness is about good worship. And so recognizing how important that is to our life. And then the last point I'm going to leave for those who read the book.
1: All right, we'll leave that as a little tease. You know, it's interesting that you make the point that the things that we need to change involve really cutting stuff out rather than adding stuff in, which I think is a real temptation.
21: Yep.
1: If I'm not feeling content, we start looking around elsewhere for something different, when really it might just mean staying where I'm at and cutting stuff out.
21: I'm particularly nervous about the younger generations today. because it seems that everything in the media, everything in the internet, everything in there are surrendered so much to technology is about materialism and wealth and prosperity and acquiring. And in the process, we can become blinded to the very simplest things that God has given to us to recognize his sweet voice in our life.
1: Wow. I mean, you come from, founding the Coming Home Network, where a lot of restless hearts come and just seeking that contentment. What have you learned from your work with the Coming Home Network about finding true peace in the church?
21: Well, I would say that maybe a unique axiom to our work in the Coming Home Network is we don't presume that everyone that comes to us automatically is going to become a Catholic. We want to help them discern what God wants them to do with their life. And they may have come to us because of a crisis. And so some, for example, might be very discontented with their work as a pastor. And so they automatically think, well, maybe if I became Catholic, I'll become content because of what they've read. And that isn't necessarily so. The journey of faith is a spiritual battle. And we all know that if we're awakened and we're open to hearing God's voice, we know that. And so we need to take it one step at a time. And the Coming Home Network has tried to be sensitive to that with everyone we've helped over these many years. We want men and women to hear God's voice in their life and follow it, because it's only in union with Christ, ultimately, that we'll experience true contentment.
1: Absolutely. You find that contentment and then can really hear clearly the voice of God. The book is called Learning Contentment, Finding Peace Right Where You Are. 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
2: The Sunrise Morning Show continues, and it's always great to connect with Stephanie Mann from Supremacy and Survival, How Catholics Endured the English Reformation. We've been going through some of the poetry of John Keble. Good morning, Stephanie.
6: Good morning, Matt.
2: Again, John Keble, not a Catholic. He was one of the people in the Oxford Movement who didn't come over, but had a profound series of relationships with people who did, including John Henry Newman. But we get to look at one of the most extraordinary stories in all of the Old Testament.
6: Oh, yes.
2: the story of the fiery furnace and the three children in the fiery furnace and the fourth man in the flames. How does Keble look at this episode as he decides to write poetry about it?
6: I think he does. I appreciate this poem because I think he balances, you know, the drama of that scene. I mean, like I said in my post, I really love hearing this reading read at Mass. You know, it's read at daily Mass, like every other year or something like that. And so it's one of those readings that's just so dramatic because, you know, the setup of it, you know, the rage of the king and casting the three young men into the fire bound, and, you know, the fire is so hot that it burns, it kills one of the men preparing it and everything. And then all of a sudden here are these men walking around free, and there's a fourth man. And the king says he's like the Son of God. And so Keble keeps that drama, but then he turns, because he's a pastor, he turns to the not just a practical application of that, not just to Shadrach, Meshach, and Abednego, but to a widow, a father, a pastor, because what he's speaking about is how God accompanies us in times of trouble, not just times of horrible martyrdom, the threat of being burned alive, but also the ordinary trials of being alone, having a sick child, or being a pastor who's frustrated and wondering if he's making a difference or she's making a difference in the world. So there is that kind of aspect to this poem that I thought was beautiful.
2: Well, and I love that you know, line in one of the closing stanzas of it, where he's talking about not the persecution that comes from the outside, where you're being told to bow down before a big golden statue or you get thrown in the fire pit. Chances are that's probably not going to happen to any of our listeners today.
6: Right.
2: But where it says here, he fears most his own vain heart, to bow down to perhaps the worship of your own reputation or your own pride or your own plans and some of these things that you set up as gods instead of

0: God himself, and how, you know, looking at how these were not even considerations for the Shadrach and Meshach and Abednego. They were willing to lay it all down. I love the last two lines. It says, through sevenfold flames thine eyes shall see the Savior walking with his faithful three.
1: Yes.
0: What a great line.
1: Yeah, because the matron who alone hath stood when not a prop seemed left below the first lone hour of widowhood, yet cheered and cheering all the while with sad but unaffected smile. So she's dealing with the great loss of her husband, and yet she has some balance in her life so that she can see there's still God.
0: There's still the fourth man in the flames with her, yes.
1: Yes. Or the father who his vigil keeps by the sad couch whence hope hath flown, which I interpret meaning, you know, like a dying child or maybe
0: a wayward child even.
1: Yeah. A wayward child. Watching the eye where reason sleeps, yet in his heart can mercy own. Still sweetly yielding to the rod, still loving man, still thanking God. So he's really speaking of that kind of, and it's not, I mean, I don't think he thinks, or nor do we think, you know, it's some kind of masochistic acceptance of pain.
0: Yeah, it's
1: and
0: not
1: suffering.
0: Loving pain for the sake of pain. No, never.
1: Right. It's loving pain for the sake of God, for the sake of continuing in that relationship and the connection with God that we have, knowing that he suffered as man when he came as man. And so that, I think that is one of the beautiful things about this poem. But I do love the beginning of it too, you know, because he's, you know, when persecution's torrent plays, wraps the unshrinking martyr's head, when fade all earthly flowers and bays, when summer friends, I love that line, are gone and fled, is he alone in that dark hour who owns the Lord of love and power? And saying that the Savior art his charmed bower, his magic ring, his rock, his tower. And so then the whole scene, then he takes us all to the scene of King Nebuchadnezzar looking at the favorites walking in thy light and saying, how are they free whom we had bound, upright in whom in the gulf we cast? What wondrous helper have they found to screen them from the scorching blast? Three they were who hath made them four, and sure a form divine he wore, even like the Son of God. So cried the tyrant, when in one first flame the martyrs lived, the murderers died. Yet knew he not what angel came to make the rushing fire flood seem like summer breeze by woodland stream. And so then there's that contrast. He didn't know, but we know there are people who do know.
0: Well, and it's kind of fun too, Stephanie. You know, you're a cradle Catholic, so you've always had this passage from Daniel 3 in your Bible.
1: That's true.
0: But it's not in Protestant Bibles. The hymn that actually gets sung by the three children,
1: yes,
0: and it shows up in the Liturgy of the Hours as well, where even from the flames, we hear these stories or these songs coming forth. While the flames burn around them, they're singing things like, "Bless the Lord, ice and cold. Bless the Lord, frost and snow."
1: Yes, beautiful.
0: You know, what an interesting contrast. Well, we've got your blog linked at sunrisemorningshow.com if you want to read the rest of John Keeble's poem and Stephanie's commentary on it. Have a great day, Stephanie. We'll talk to you soon.
1: God bless you. Thank you.
0: All right, we're back again tomorrow. May God bless you and keep you and grant you his peace.

0: It's Monsignor Tom Richter of the Diocese of Bismarck, serving Queen of Peace Parish in Dickinson, North Dakota. On the third Sunday of Lent, we read the Gospel of Jesus cleansing the temple. As we all know, the temple Jesus desires to cleanse is not a building, but our hearts. And he cleanses them, not by repressing what's inside of them, not by abolishing what's inside of the heart, but by ordering it. I once read that the Hoover Dam was the most destructive river in the United States. It destroyed more crops, more property, more livestock than any other. It did more bad than any river in our country. And then the Hoover Dam was constructed. And this same river, with the same energy, with the same force, was now ordered, channeled, redirected. And that same body of water now irrigates more crops than any river in our country. What once did the most bad now does the most good, because it is ordered. Jesus does the same thing with the human heart. As the second preface of Lent says, that Lent is a sacred time which God uses to free us from disordered affections. And he can do that if we give him access. And we give Jesus access to the disordered affections in our hearts by prayer, penance, and almsgiving. And so, dear people, I wish to give you a word of encouragement on this third week of Lent to continue your generosity to the Lord, so that he may order our hearts and purify them, so that we may arrive at Easter rejoicing in the encounter with the risen Christ. God bless you.
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1: Okay, so pro-choicers say that an embryo might technically be alive, but so is an acorn or a tomato or a jellyfish, and we don't worry about those lives. Do you also fret over killing jellyfish?
2: Okay, a jellyfish or an acorn or a tomato is a thing. An embryo or a fetus is a human being, and all human beings, unlike things, have inherent dignity and immense intrinsic value, irrespective of

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5: Here's your Real Presence Radio weather forecast for the Sioux Falls area. For this afternoon, we're looking at mostly sunny skies, highs topping out near 85, and south winds gusting up to 20 miles per hour. Slight chance of showers and thunderstorms for tonight with partly cloudy skies, lows around 70. Then sunny skies on Thursday, highs in the upper 80s. If you would like to underwrite the weather segment on Real Presence Radio, please call 877-795-0122. I'm NOCAST meteorologist Corey Holrath.
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12: This is an EWTN News Link. I'm Anna Mitchell from the Sunrise Morning Show. Tensions between the U.S. and Iran are rising. Iran launched retaliatory strikes at American forces yesterday after the U.S. targeted Iranian rocket launchers. Missiles fired into Jordan were intercepted with no reported impacts. This after U.S. forces struck Iran's Larak Island. CENTCOM says Iranian units were observed preparing to deploy rockets with mines into the Strait of Hormuz. The Holy Father has sent a donation to Caritas Nepal through the Dicastery for the Service charity. During his Angelus address yesterday, he renewed his prayers for all victims, their families, and emergency workers and said, quote, "May the concern of everyone help alleviate the suffering and provide the necessary aid to the people affected." For more news with a Catholic perspective, visit EWTNnews.com. 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
4: And today's show is titled Reclaiming Joy. 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That number is 877-573-7825. 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
3: And, you know, this kind of thing can come in big things, and it can come in those little nattering things that just steal our joy bit by bit by bit. You know, we can be having a wonderful weekend, and we want to relax, and everything's great, and then somebody comes out with an attitude or throws a monkey wrench into your plans, and then that joy level seems to diminish because nobody seems to be on the same page with us, and we can't ever seem to find rest or peace. Or we've had a great weekend, and now it's time to go back to life. And we're getting that anxiety feeling, that gnawing sense of what if or what's going to happen this week. Those are kind of the little things that can tag along with us and really steal that sense of joy. But then, of course, there are much bigger things in life as well. When we're really dealing with hard times, difficulties for people we love or for ourselves, and it just seems to steal our sense of where God is, our connection, where we feel really in sync with His Holy Spirit, and we feel out of sync with the people we care about or the people who are supposed to be caring about us. There's also a myriad of other things. So if you're feeling like, I'm not quite sure how to reconnect with joy, but I sure would like to, well, let's talk about your situation today and help you get there. Give us a call on More to Life at 877-573-7825. That's 877-573-7825.
4: Whether you are dealing with a larger issue in your personal or marriage or family life, your work life, that's stealing your joy and making it hard for you to be the hopeful, happy person you'd like to be, or you're struggling with what I like to call being pecked to death by chickens.
3: Mm.
4: You know, where there's not any one thing that's really all that bad, but it's just like a whole bunch of little things that just are annoying enough to make you feel frustrated, stuck.
3: Drained.
4: Yeah. Exactly. And, you know, and when that happens to me, I end up kind of feeling a little guilty about it, too, because I realize that I have so much to be joyful and grateful for. But then, you know, all these little niggling things just get under my skin and make me struggle to be in that joyful place. Whether it's a big issue or those multiple small things, we want to help you be a more joy-filled person. Tell us, are you dealing with a situation that's stealing your joy? Or maybe there's a person in your life who makes it hard to be joyful when you're around them. Or maybe you'd like to help someone you care about be a little more joyful, but you're not sure where to start. However you'd like to see joy increase in your life, give us a call. Let us help you find ways to lead a more joy-filled life today on More to Life. The number is 877-573-7825. Again, that's 877-573-7825. Every day on More to Life, we take a look at the topic of the day through St. John Paul's Theology of the Body. And if you're wondering, well, what is this theology of the body, and how could it possibly help give me any kind of practical insights on being a more joyful person? Well, I'm glad you raised the issue. See, St. John Paul, when he was Pope, gave a series of reflections over the course of about 5 years, where he looked at how we could take everything that God's given us, Scripture, creation, salvation, history, all of it, and discern universal principles about God's plan for human flourishing and happy, healthy, holy relationships.
3: And when we look at the theology of the body, we see that one of the most powerful insights St. John Paul II gives us in it is that God created us for joy. I don't mean the fleeting feeling of happiness we get when things are going our way. Happiness, unfortunately, comes and goes. It depends on whether life feels comfortable, pleasant, or free from conflict. But joy, on the other hand, is deeper. It's a fruit of the Holy Spirit. It's a state of being that comes from living a meaningful, intimate, and virtuous life. Meaningfulness is what John Paul II called self-giving, the ability to use our gifts, talents, even our struggles, to make a positive difference in our circumstances and in the lives of those around us. Joy also flows from intimacy, which is, as the theology of the body describes it, is building communities of love. When we invest in authentic, caring relationship with our spouse, children, friends, even our larger community, we experience a sense of belonging that grounds us no matter what challenges come our way.
4: So that's meaningfulness and intimacy, but what about virtue? Well, joy grows through virtue as well, and the theology of the body reminds us that we need to spend our lives growing into the people that God created us to be. Practicing virtue means cooperating with God's grace to use everything that happens to us to become stronger, healthier, holier people. And when we pursue choices that build greater meaningfulness, intimacy, and virtue in our lives, in big things and small things, we cultivate joy, that kind of peace and contentment that endures even in hard times. Because where I've been, where I am, and where I'm going all make sense in God's plan. You know, there are some simple steps you can take today to increase joy. Number one, ask yourself, how can I use my gifts to make a difference right now, a positive difference in the lives of those around me and the circumstances I'm facing? Second, how can I invest more intentionally in my relationships to make them a little healthier, stronger, or deeper? And finally, how can I cooperate with grace to grow through whatever challenges I'm facing instead of just seeing them as problems to be borne? You know, living this way won't always make us happy, but it will lead us to a more joy-filled life. And who doesn't want more of that? Well, we are taking your calls right now at 877-573-7825. Again, that number is 877-573-7825. We want to help you reclaim joy. Whether you are dealing with a large problem that's stealing your joy, or just a whole bunch of little things that are making it hard to be joyful, or for that matter, if there's somebody you care about who you'd like to support in being a more joyful person, let us help. 877-573-7825. Again, that's 877-573-7825. With that, let's take our concerns to the Lord, and then we'll start taking your calls. In the name of the Father,
3: the Son, and the Holy Spirit. Amen.
4: Lord Jesus Christ, we come before you seeking to be more joy-filled people. We know that you would like us to rejoice in all things, as your servant St. Paul reminded us, and yet we find it difficult to hold on to that sense of joy, especially when we're going through difficult times or dealing with difficult people. So often we let the problems of everyday life and our relationships separate us from you, your grace, from the joy that you want to give us. And so, Lord, we bring all those things to you right now. And we ask you to give us the grace that we need to respond to those people and problems in ways that lead us to greater meaningfulness, intimacy, and virtue in our lives, and therefore the joy that comes from those things. Help us to find ways to use our gifts, our talents, even our struggles, to make a positive difference in the lives of those around us and the circumstances we find ourselves in. Help us to know how to take our relationships to a deeper and stronger and healthier place. And help us to respond to everything that happens to us with a spirit that says, how can I use this to become more of the person God created me to be? Help us to remember that in all things, by practicing greater meaningfulness, intimacy, and virtue, we can cultivate the joy that you call all of us to live in. We ask all of this through the intercession of the Blessed Virgin Mary, and in the name of the Father, the Son,
3: and the Holy Spirit. Amen.
4: Pope St. John Paul the Great,
3: pray
15: for us.
4: 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Is there something that's stealing your joy? Whether it's a big problem that you're facing or a bunch of little things that are getting on your nerves, a person who's difficult to be joyful around, or something else that is stopping you from being the joyful person that you'd like to be, let's talk it out. 877-573-7825.
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4: Brittany, welcome to More to Life. What's going on?
17: Hi. Okay, so it is just a bunch of little things with me. I've got my Bible in front of me. I like to read, like, King James Version. I like to read, like, all different versions of the Bible. So we're, I got let go from my job, which is totally understandable. I get it. Like, I just feel like maybe the integrity that I had was not up to par with where they're at. So we're, like, my shower keeps clogging. I'm trying to apply for job state, and it just seems like everything that I'm trying to do is just not working for me. So I didn't know if there was, like, what you could talk to me about, or maybe certain passages that I could highlight in my Bible to where I could just, like, read about and, like, you know, like, you know, like, feel better about just little things going wrong, I guess.
4: Yeah, so, you know, the thing that it's important to keep in mind is that, you know, upsetting things are upsetting, disappointing things are disappointing, frustrating things are frustrating. So it's okay for you to feel those things that you know, that you're dealing with. But it's really a question of how do we respond to those things in a way that allows us to connect with God's grace and experience the joy even in those moments. And again, let's go back to what we were saying joy actually is. You know, happiness is the state that happens when everything's going okay. You know, when we're free from conflict and we're free from problems and we're doing something enjoyable. That's when we'll feel happy. But joy is that bigger, deeper sense, that sense of rightness, that sense of calm, that sense of hopefulness, that where I can look at my life and I can say, you know what? I know where I've been, I know where I am, and I know where I'm going because it's all part of God's plan. And I really see that playing out. Now, that's why this idea of meaningfulness, intimacy, and virtue is so important in cultivating joy, especially in the circumstances that you just described, okay? So, let's say with the job loss, you know, you're looking at that and you're saying, you know what, I understand why I was let go, because I made some mistakes or I made some choices that didn't live up to the integrity that they wanted to see in me. So, to confront that with a spirit of meaningfulness, intimacy, and virtue is to say, you know, I'm not going to beat myself up for this, but what I am going to do is I'm going to learn those lessons. I'm going to ask myself, what do I need to do to make sure that I don't repeat those mistakes, that I develop those strengths that would allow me to avoid similar problems in the future, and to see that as an opportunity to grow in some way. When those little things, like, you know, your shower getting clogged or all those other things happening, you're going to respond to that in a meaningful, intimate, and virtuous way. Meaningfulness by asking yourself, okay, well, how can I, instead of sitting around and moping about this, how can I use the gifts that God has given me to address the problem that's in front of me in a positive way? You know, instead of just avoiding it and saying, I'm going to turn on the tube right now, I'm going to surf the internet and doom scroll because I don't want to deal with this stuff. You know, how can I really apply myself to handling the problems and doing the next thing that's in front of me? You know, that's the meaningfulness piece. Intimacy refers to how can I make sure I'm reaching out to the people around me to get the support, the prayer support, the emotional support, the help that I need. You know, if I can't fix the shower myself, who can I call to come over? Because too often we tend to isolate ourselves in the face of problems and say, well, I don't want to be a burden to anybody else, or I just want to handle it myself. And we cut ourselves off from the support that God wants to give us. And that's how Satan kind of culls us from the herd and then fills our mind with all kinds of negative and destructive thoughts that cause us to feel oppressed and keep us from moving forward in God's plan. And then finally, virtue. Again, instead of saying, woe is me that these things are happening to me, asking, how can I respond to these challenges in a way that help me become a stronger, healthier, godlier person? Now, those three things aren't easy, right? And it's not going to flick a switch that suddenly makes you happy that all these things have happened to you. But if you're applying yourself to these challenges in a way that leads to greater meaningfulness, intimacy, and virtue, and you're praying about that and asking that, you're going to start to feel like this all makes sense. I know where I've been, I know where I am, and I know where I'm going because I'm responding to these challenges in a way that allows God to come alive inside of me and to give me greater clarity about where He wants me to go from now on.
15: And when you take this perspective to responding to these challenges or any challenges in life this way, remember you don't have to be the one to think of how you should do these things. You know, you need to be taking it to prayer
3: And just asking the Holy Spirit to enlighten your mind and your heart on how he wants you to respond in these situations. Sometimes that will come through a particular Bible verse. Sometimes God will just give us that sense of knowing. Sometimes we'll leave it at his feet and he'll allow it to evolve over our day or our week or some time as it passes, as long as we keep bringing it back to him. Every time we hit these frustrations, we are getting an invitation to overcome our fear, overcome all the thoughts that Satan wants us to be thinking about how God has left us and we're never going to make it and all these things, and bring it to God and say, Lord, I'm tiny. I'm your child. I don't know how to do this. I don't know how to pursue meaningfulness, intimacy, or right virtue in any of this. Please come into my heart and mind. Help me to know what you want me to do in this situation.
4: Teach me to respond to this challenge in a way that will really glorify you and help me be the person you're calling me to be. You know, and you asked for a verse. I'm going to give you a Psalm 16, verse 11. You make known to me the path of life. You will fill me with the fullness of joy in your presence and with eternal pleasures at your right hand. It's a reminder that God wants to lead us down the path that will lead to a more meaningful, intimate, and virtuous life. And
3: both
4: help
3: here
4: us to
3: and in
4: the
3: eternity.
4: Joy.
3: That's right. You know, that's what he's really talking about here, is that when we live this way, living closer and closer to him, taking each tiny baby step with him, it's leading not to just feeling better, but it's leading to eternal joy in eternal life with him.
4: So hold on to that verse, Psalm 16:11, and remember to keep praying, to ask God, how can I respond to these things in ways that increase my experience of meaningfulness, intimacy, and virtue, instead of that sense of powerlessness, isolation, and self-pity that often come with problems and that the enemy uses to then pull us away from God's grace. Brittany, thank you so much for your call. If there's more we can do to support you through any of these things, don't hesitate to reach out to us here on the show or through CatholicCounselors.com. And listeners, we're taking your calls right now about reclaiming joy. Would you like to be a more joy-filled person? Well, let's face it, who wouldn't, right? But it's not easy. And maybe you're dealing with a situation that's stealing your joy. Or there's a person in your life who's hard to be joyful around. Maybe there's somebody you care about who you'd like to help be more joyful, but you're not sure where to start. However you are feeling the joy leaking from your life, give us a call. 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
1: Good morning to you both. Happy September 2nd.
4: Thank you. And why don't you tell our listeners what the significance of that date is?
1: That was a nice lead-in, right? Today is the anniversary of one of my favorite people and favorite authors, J.R.R. Tolkien. The anniversary of Tolkien's death is today. And given your topic of joy, I wanted to reference him and one of his characters from The Lord of the Rings. Now, if there's newbies out there listening to the show and you've never read it, we forgive you. Confessions are available on Saturday between 3:30 and 4:30. But during this epic struggle between good and evil and this epic sprawling novel by Tolkien, there's a figure that pops in literally singing and just exuding so much joy. His name is Tom Bombadil. Those who do know the story have probably already guessed who is coming. Nice touch.
4: Our producer's nerding out right now. Let's excuse him. But please, go on.
1: Yeah. There it is. So Tom Bombadil, for whatever reason, he has not been affected by the darkness of the ring, the shadow, Sauron, all the evil forces. And readers are just questioning, who is this figure? In a letter to one of his fellow Inklings, a fellow literary devotee, Tolkien wrote Neville Colicchio in 1954. He said, Bombadil doesn't want to make, alter, devise, or control anything. Tom Bombadil just wants to observe and take joy in contemplating the things that are not himself. It's a spirit of wonder. So that's Tolkien's thoughts on Tom Bombadil. I find it so refreshing because here's a figure who lets things roll. He sees that there's a big picture outside time and space. There's an author of this great story that we're all in. And I feel like that is a streamline for all of us to joy, is to put our heads above the fray for a little bit and realize God is truly in charge.
4: And, you know, as I'm listening to you, I don't think you're saying that, you know, that we're called to not do anything, but really to be able to step back from the doing and see God's plan at work. As we were saying earlier, you know, that when we're pursuing meaningfulness, intimacy, and virtue in our lives, we're able to see where we've been, where we are, and where we're going, and we can see how that makes sense in God's plan. And it seems to me that's really what you're talking about when you're referencing this character from Lord of the Rings. Is that fair to say?
1: Absolutely. In Tolkien's letter again, he says this figure, who he says he sort of just discovered, he observes and takes joy in contemplation. Right? Just nothing has to exist. Sometimes we have this Messiah complex, like we have to fix everything, and it really drains us of joy. But everything is gift. Life is a gift. Sunlight, wind, sun starts on a stream, food and drink, everything is gift. And entering into the fact that nothing has to exist, but it all flows from God's generosity, it really does give you that perspective of like, I can abide in this, I can rest in this, and it's going to be okay in the end.
3: Well, I think when you say this, it also sort of, when we take that attitude, it also reminds us that if everything is a gift from God, when sin, the fall, human failings, weakness, whatever those things are that take us off that trajectory, we can go to God and say, what do you want me to do in this moment, this day, this week, in my experience? to help set it to rights a little bit in the corner of the world you've given me. And then you're cooperating with God. Then you're working with this gift giver, this mighty God who has created all these things that he gives us as gift. And we know our purpose, to help set it back to rights when the fall and everything that goes with it has knocked it off kilter.
1: Yeah, exactly. Let's quote John Paul II on that point, Lisa. He said once that the heritage of our hearts runs deeper than the sin we've inherited. It's deeper than the lust that we have to deal with each day and with power and struggle. The heritage of our hearts runs deeper. And I feel like that's the springs of joy that we can tap into by prayer and by grace.
4: Amen. That's a great quote to go out on. Bill, thank you so much for being with us. And if folks would like to learn more about your good work, I invite them to go to tobinstitute.org. That's tobinstitute.org to learn about the courses and other offerings provided by the Theology of the Body Institute. And listeners, we're taking your calls right now at 877-573-7825. We're talking about reclaiming joy today on More to Life. What's stealing your joy? 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Give us a call. We'll continue the conversation with you on the other side of this break. Stick around.
2: What will eternal happiness, beatitude, be like? St. Augustine has a pleasant description. There we shall rest and see. We shall see and love. We shall love and praise what will be at the end without end. For what other end do we have if not to reach the kingdom which has no end? The Catechism tells us, God put us in the world to know, to love, and to serve him, and be with him forever in heaven. The Beatitudes present us with clear moral choices. We are invited to avoid evil, to purify our hearts of evil, and to love God above all earthly things, none of which can bring lasting happiness. Lasting happiness can be found only in God, who is the source of every good and all love. This is Peggy Stanton, and this has been the Order of Malta's Minute with the Catechism.
5: Christ is the answer, with Father John Ricardo.
6: John, chapter 8, verse 51. Jesus is in a discussion with some of the leaders of the Jews. They're talking about Abraham. Abraham lived 1,500 years before the time of Jesus. So in the course of the discussion, Jesus says, "Truly, truly, I say to you, if anyone keeps my word, he will never see death." He says that often in the Gospels. "He who keeps my word or believes in me will never die." To which the Jews say, "Now we know you have a demon." And they say, "Abraham died, as did the prophets, all the patriarchs, the great men and women of the history of Israel. All these people died, and you say, if anyone keeps my word, he will never taste death? Are you greater than our father Abraham, who died? And the prophets, who died?" And Jesus says, "Your father Abraham rejoiced that he was to see my day. He saw it and was glad." To which the Jews say, "You are not yet 50 years old, and you've seen Abraham?" And Jesus answers, "Truly, truly, I say to you, before Abraham was, I am."
4: I'm Dr. Greg Popchak.
3: And I'm Lisa Popchak.
4: And you're listening to the best of More to Life.
3: Hi, I'm Lisa Popchak. Did you know that research shows that married couples who find time to connect in meaningful ways tend to be happier and more resilient? It's not just about going out for a date now and then. It's about connecting in simple, ordinary ways on a daily and weekly basis. It's about finding ways to work, play, talk, and pray together instead of individually. For example, when couples choose to make a meal or clean up the kitchen together, that experience can nurture a sense of teamwork and collaboration that spills over into other areas of their relationship. Couples can connect by regularly doing something fun together, too. It doesn't need to be big. It might be as simple as reading a book together or taking an interest in one another's hobbies. As small as these rituals of connection might seem, over time, they create a deep, solid foundation for any marriage. They create the time couples need to share experiences, relate on a deeper level, and build a shared life together. Get more tips for building a strong marriage in the book, How to Heal Your Marriage and Nurture Lasting Love.
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4: And today's show is titled Reclaiming Joy. We talk about all the things that tend to steal our joy, those big problems, those attacks of multiple little problems, the people who are hard to be joyful around, and the people we'd like to help be a little more joyful, too. 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
4: Kristen, welcome to More to Life. What's going on?
8: Thank you so much. I'm a new Catholic. I just got confirmed this year, and my family is a family of addicts. My dad and my brother are both addicted, and I just moved back home. I lived in Providence and got confirmed and everything out there, and I just moved back home about a month or two ago. But yes, a couple days ago, my dad had a psychosis and ended up in the hospital, and like somebody like that doesn't really take advice from anybody around him.
7: No, of course not.
8: So he's kind of stealing my joy in this.
7: Yeah.
8: Sorry.
4: How old are you, Kristen?
8: 21.
4: Okay.
7: And why did you end up moving back? Because this is a very serious situation to move back into.
8: I got a recommendation from like a previous boyfriend of mine, because I wasn't really doing what I needed to be doing in Providence.
7: Can you tell us a little bit by what you mean? Like what you mean by not doing what you needed to be doing?
8: I was falling into like a secular world at my work and the people around me, and I was drinking and.
4: Okay.
8: So
4: how can we help you today? Because there's a lot going on, and I want to make sure that whatever we offer you here really helps you identify kind of the next step in front of you. So what can we do to be most helpful to you today?
8: So I'm at a point of despair almost, because I don't my job isn't that great. Nothing in my life since moving back here is that great, except for my Catholic community. And I'm almost at a point of just trying to see if I can go to the military or do something that, because I don't have, my savings are all gone since moving back. And so I guess how to make sure that the joy isn't taken through these.
4: And you said that everything's kind of rough except your Catholic community. Tell me about that. What are the relationships like in this community that you're part of?
8: I just moved back here 2 months ago, but I have there's this young adults group, and they're so awesome, and I'm so blessed. And it's something that I've been, like, looking for that I mm-hmm. couldn't find in Providence or really anywhere else.
4: Okay.
8: And they just, they're so welcoming and inviting, and there's always something to do.
4: How often are you able to get together with them?
8: We meet once a week, but sometimes they do other things, like Fidelis okay. and...
4: Good. So you've got a lot of activities associated with them.
7: Okay. And do you get a chance to talk to them outside of the actual meeting? Do you see any of them? Because what I'd like to know is if you could feel comfortable enough to say to any of them, hey, I moved back here from Providence. I really wanted this community. I wanted to go deeper into my faith, and I am, and it's wonderful. But life where I'm living is a little rough, and I'm trying to look for somebody who maybe, you know, is looking for a roommate who has an extra room so I can get on my feet. I'm looking for a better job. Kind of using that as a network to see if anybody would know something that would put you in the right direction before you take a huge leap like going into the military, which is a wonderful calling if it's your calling.
8: Okay. I think that community is somebody that I could talk to about that.
4: Good. All right. Go ahead.
8: I just feel like most of the people are at school. Like, everybody went away, like, mm-hmm. last week. So everybody that is an adult that's not living at home, they are in, like, their college dorms.
4: Okay. Well, look, it might not be an immediate thing. You know, if you put the call out there and say, "Hey, I'm really looking for a place where I can feel safe and get my feet underneath me," do you know of anybody who might be looking for a roommate? Because Kristen, the thing is, you know, going back to what we talked about throughout the show, this idea of needing to pursue meaningfulness, intimacy, and virtue when we're facing problems if we want to be able to hold on to joy. You know, living where you're living, there's no intimacy because it's unhealthy and it's unsafe. And in fact, you mentioned to this screener that you don't feel like personally in danger per se, but you don't feel emotionally and spiritually safe in your home.
7: And you know that if your dad has another psychotic episode, you could be physically unsafe as well.
4: And so... That's where the intimacy piece comes in, where we reach out to the people around us and we say, look, this is what I'm going through. I need your prayers, but if you have any suggestions about where I could go and you know, where I could stay while I'm getting my feet back underneath me here. And also, you know, same thing with the network, putting out that in your network, I'm looking for a job that would be more meaningful to me, you know, that would let me use my gifts and talents in a way that allows me to feel like I'm making a difference, you know. And really continuing to put that out there to everybody who'll listen. A lot of times we want to isolate. We don't want to make it all about us. We don't want to burden other people with our problems. We don't want to talk about this stuff. But that's how the enemy really separates us from the herd, so to speak, and gets us to a place where we feel isolated and lonely and cut off. You know, in terms of meaningfulness, I want you to be looking for little ways that you can make a positive difference in the lives of those around you, little ways that you can use the gifts and talents that you have to respond in positive ways to the challenges that you're facing, instead of doing what a lot of us do, try to avoid things, maybe doom scrolling, you know, hiding out, taking naps instead of applying ourselves to the stuff that needs to be done, you know, getting the resume together, putting out those notices to people that you care about that, hey, I'm really looking for this job or that. And then virtue, asking yourself, instead of just feeling bad about your circumstances, and let's face it, I mean, there are things that we might feel bad about in your situation, and it's easy to let yourself go to that more self-pitying place, but instead we want to cling and cultivate virtue, where we're saying, okay, yeah, this stinks, I can't, you know, there's no way to dress this up, but how can I respond to this in a way that would make me feel proud of who I am, proud of who I did or what I said? Because the more I'm able to respond to the challenges in front of me in a way that helped me feel like I'm becoming more the person God created me to be, the more I can experience a sense of joy even in hardship, because I can see that God's alive and working in me, and God is using me to make a difference, and he's working with me and through me and in me, and I can feel good about that even though I'm going through a difficult time. Kristen, I wish I could flip a switch and just make all this stuff go away, but I know that with the resources that you've got, with the grace that God is giving you, and with some of the things that you shared with us here on the air, that you've got some building blocks for creating a more joyful situation for yourself and cultivating more joy in your heart. If you lean into those three virtues of meaningfulness, intimacy, and virtue, I know that you'll be able to start experiencing more of that joy. But by all means, do especially what Lisa was talking about and reach out to the people in your parish community, your Catholic community, and let them know. you know, what you need help with, what you need prayer for, and any practical insights they might offer. I'm also going to encourage you to go to find a good ACOA group in your area. That's an Adult Children of Alcoholics group. And that's a support group for folks who have loved ones who are struggling with addictions. I want you to get that support so that you don't start repeating those patterns like you were doing in Rhode Island that you were just describing when you said you were drinking a little bit too much there, or so that you can set the healthy boundaries that you need to set with the family that you're either going to be living with or have to deal with even for a while. The more that healthy support you can get to really understand, how can I set up those mental and spiritual boundaries that, that protect me from the negative influences in my family, the better off you're going to be. So those, I want you to reach out to those two resources, your Catholic community, and find a good ACOA group in your area that you can meet with regularly to talk more about those kinds of things. Kristen, thank you so much for the call. If there's more we can do to support you, don't hesitate to reach out to us here on the show or through CatholicCounselors.com. And we're taking your calls, listeners, right now on our show titled Reclaiming Joy. And let's face it, we'd all like to be more joyful, but it ain't easy, especially when we look at that whole long list of problems that are just piled up waiting for us to handle them, or those people who are just really good at sucking all the joy out of our lives. We've all experienced that. Maybe you're experiencing it now. Let us help you reclaim it, your joy, today on More to Life at 877-573-7825. As we head out to our break, it's time for our scripture of the day, which comes to us from John chapter 15, verses 10 through 11.
7: If you keep my commandments, you will remain in my love. I have told you this so that my joy may be in you and that your joy may be complete.
4: You know, when we hear this verse and we hear Jesus saying, if you keep my commandments, you will remain in my love, we feel like what Jesus is saying is, you know, you need to do what I say or I won't love you. That is not at all what he's saying. What he's saying is, I have a plan for your life. And the commandments that I give you are like a light to your path. And if you keep coming back to me and saying, okay, Lord, what do I do about this thing that's in front of me? Okay, now what do I do about this next thing that's in front of me? Okay, Lord, what do I do about this next thing that's in front of me? And so on and so forth. God will lead us step by step by giving us the counsel that we need to remain in his love and experience the joy that comes from knowing that he is working with us and in us and through us.
7: And of course, if that first part of this verse just jumps out at you and you say, I must not be in God's love because there are commandments I haven't kept. This is the same God of divine mercy that gives us the sacrament of reconciliation. Go to any church that is offering reconciliation and just experience the grace that comes with that forgiveness and that infusion of the Holy Spirit that will help you do better so that you can remain in his love and have his joy to the full.
4: And we're checking your calls right now about reclaiming joy. Is there something or someone stealing your joy? Let's help you find grace-filled ways to overcome those obstacles to joy in your life. 877-573-7825. Again, that's 877-573-7825. More to Life will continue with your calls about reclaiming joy, coming back after the break.
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10: 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Spiritual communion is a concept that goes all the way back to the 4th century. It flourished in the Eastern Church and gradually moved west. Spiritual communion stresses the transcendence of God, where we unite our desires, intentions, and loves with the holy sacrifice of the Mass and the consecration of the Eucharist at the altar. 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
13: Hey, I listen to you guys all the time, and I love your show.
12: Thank you so much.
13: Very much. I do have a question. I am number 8 in my family, and my sister is number 2, and okay. So she's just turned 79, and she's 19 years older than I, and she is just negative. I mean, you can't hardly hold a conversation, and her kids have the same problem, and she broke her foot, and they hired somebody to, you know, help her at home, and she, and everything, she ends up firing, and they're not doing the job right. So, I just have a question of, we kind of don't talk to her very much just because it's so depressing, and she, and everything, she ends up firing, and they're not doing the job right. So I just have a question of, we

0: elected position for 20 years and you know, kind of well known. And it's like once she lost that, it's like she's just, but she's okay. always kind of been that way. I'll just tell you, I think she's always been that way. So okay. my niece okay. is closer to my, we're like sisters instead of aunt and niece. because I was so number eight.
1: So far and behind,
0: so,
1: yeah.
0: So we're just a few years apart.
2: So is your question, how do you deal with her as a negative person, yeah. or what specifically? Or, yeah.
0: yeah
2: okay, well, so here's I guess, the best way, and this goes for you or anybody else who is dealing with a negative person. You want to avoid the trap of cheerleading for them because that kind of buys into the problem, right? It actually rewards the problem. If I'm being negative, right, and Lisa comes up with, oh, Greg, you know, come on, you got to look at it this way, and have you thought about it that way? What I hear in my head and what anybody hears in their head is she just doesn't get it. Clearly she doesn't understand. And so I double down on my negativity as a way of kind of convincing her to see how serious the problem really is. The other part of this, though, when you're talking about somebody who has a kind of a lifetime of negativity, the way I put it is that negativity becomes their love language. And what I mean by that is that what happens when somebody's negative? It tends to pull people around to take care of you, right? It's an unconscious way of eliciting care and support from other people. Now, eventually it wears people out, and if I become habitually addicted to negativity, it'll chase people away. But at least in the early stages, it pulls people in because they want to try to make me feel better. And so I kind of cling to that as a way of addressing the powerlessness I feel. You say that this really, she's always been this way, but it's really gotten much worse since she lost her elected position. She, you know, understandably feels powerless. She feels kind of, you know, cut off from the ways that she used to pursue meaning in her life. But the way she's responding to it, of course, is driving the people that love her away. So what I would suggest to you in dealing with her or dealing with any negative person in your life, it's kind of a two-step approach. The first step is empathy. The second step is redirect. So you want to empathize with the emotions, then redirect toward solutions. I am so sorry you feel that way. You seem so frustrated and so upset. What do you think you'd like to do about this? What do you think is one small step you can take to try to make this a little bit better? Now, initially, she said, I don't know, there's nothing I can do. But if you get in the regular habit of talking to a negative person in this way and just keep rotating between those two things, empathize, then redirect. First, the empathy will help them see, oh, wait, she really does get this. Then the redirection starts to engage their thinking brain, because right now she's entirely in her feeling brain. Maybe I do need to do something about it, or maybe there are things I could do. Resist the temptation to cheerlead or suggest solutions. Because that's the other thing, if you fall into the trap of suggesting solutions, all they have to do is bat them out of the air to keep you hooked. And that's what it's about, right? It's like, well, what if you brought somebody in, or what if you hired somebody to take care of this, or what if you, oh, I can't do that because of this and the other thing and the other. And then what does that do? That causes you to be working harder on their problem than they are, which makes them feel comforted and cared for. It's not a healthy way to comfort or care for somebody, but that's the trap, all right? So by resisting cheerleading and making too many suggestions and instead focusing on empathizing with the emotion, but then redirecting her to think of her own solutions, those are the two best ways that you can interact with somebody who is in a negative space. They're not easy to deal with, but if you just kind of keep recycling those two steps over and over again, you'll help most people get out of that negative mindset. But I want to thank you for the call, and if there is more that we can do to support you, don't hesitate to reach out to us here or through CatholicCounselors.com. With that, let's go to Maria, who's listening in Dallas, who had a comment for a previous caller based on her own experience. Maria, welcome to More to Life. What's up?
3: Good morning. Yes, thank you for taking my call. I wanted to mention to the young lady, I'm a daughter of an alcoholic, and my mother had real bad codependency. Then I married an alcoholic, and I didn't know what my life was like, but I know what she's going through. But praise God that I was filled into my life a lot of little angels or big angels, but God was able to help me. I got close to God, but still I had that embarrassment. I had that guilt and all that stuff until I started going to counseling. Then counseling showed me, as you mentioned to her, you know, we need to get that help from people around us. But as an alcoholic child, I remember that we didn't want to ask people for help because we're embarrassed or, you know, so she needs to, you know, well, I'm not a counselor, but I, from my experience, is that I had to drop that, and the way I was able

0: to see through that was a priest told me one time that if I don't let people help me, then I'm harming them because they're not able to help and use that as what God has given them to do.
1: Yeah, no, that's really powerful, Maria, and I want to thank you for that encouragement. You're absolutely right. When we grow up in an alcoholic household, one of the things that we tend to learn unconsciously is to keep secrets, to not let people know what's going on because of the shame and the embarrassment.
2: And also the knowledge that we might have to change.
1: But when we reach out to others, that's how we begin to get the support to really grow and change. And, you know, that priest is correct. You know, we talk a lot about the theology of the body on this show. And one of the things that the theology of the body mentions is that there are two ways to be generous. The first way to be generous is by giving to others. Right? But the second way to be generous is to receive from others. Now, let me explain why. So St. John Paul said that when we give to others, of course, we're using our gifts to make a positive difference, and that's a good thing. But when we receive from others, we give others the opportunity to take care of us, which then makes them feel good too, right? Because when we can make a difference by using our gifts to bless somebody else, we feel good about that. We feel happy that we were able to make a difference. That's their gift that they give to us for when they receive our help. Well, we give that same gift to others when we accept their help. And when we're in healthy relationships that are mutually self-giving, where all the people in the relationship are both giving and receiving generously from each other, that creates a real deep intimacy because we see that we're growing because of each other and we are thankful for the influence that we have in each other's lives, just as you are thankful for the people that you reached out to that have helped you on your recovery journey. And I want to thank you, Maria, for calling in to encourage our previous caller in reaching out to her friends and building greater fellowship, especially in the Catholic community and in the ACOA group that she's part of. And I want to thank you for your witness, for using those struggles to make a positive difference in the lives of our listeners, another way of living out that meaningfulness that we've been talking about throughout the program. And folks, if you are looking to reclaim your joy or overcome the obstacles getting in the way of joy, reach out to us at CatholicCounselors.com. 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

0: etiquette a little bit better, and we're not going to say especially. God bless you all. Bye-bye.
1: The Immaculate Heart of Mary signifies the great purity and love of the heart of the Blessed Virgin Mary for God. 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
8: This is Bishop William Walterscheid, auxiliary bishop in the Diocese of Pittsburgh. What are the benefits of confessing our sins? First of all, we receive forgiveness because in confession, we come to Jesus himself. Another benefit of confessing our sins is receiving the healing that Jesus wants us to have. What is the benefit of confessing our sins? To know to whom we belong, Jesus, the merciful Savior.
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10: This is Father Joseph Mary of the Franciscan Missionaries of the Eternal Word. 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
11: Lord God, give us all the grace we need to ascend above ourselves, above the things around us, that we may never lose sight of thy kingdom, thy awesome presence, thy presence within us, thy presence around us, thy presence above us, thy presence beneath us, that everywhere we go and in everything we do, you are present. 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And so let our hearts and our minds ascend often above the things of this world, that we may live now as we shall one day live in thy kingdom. 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
13: This is an EWTN News Link. I'm Anna Mitchell from the Sunrise Morning Show. More than 900 people have been confirmed dead from last week's powerful flooding in Nepal. Authorities say the number of missing stands at more than 4,200. A spokesman with the U.S. State Department said yesterday that 85 Americans were still unaccounted for. And Pope Leo this weekend issued a new motu proprio allowing for Eastern Synods to remove their own patriarch from office for a grave cause. In the apostolic letter, Pope Leo said that mutual concord between a patriarch and his bishops is the, quote, soul of communion of the Eastern ecclesiastical hierarchy. He stressed that the patriarch would have the opportunity to present a full defense and that the pope retains the, quote, sole concession of consent to the synodal decision. For more news with a Catholic perspective, visit EWTNnews.com. Take two with Jerry and Debbie starts now.

0: Well, you tell us. What would you like to talk about today? Hi there. It's Take Two with Jerry and Debbie on EWTN Radio. And, of course, you are the ones who drive the show. You help us focus on the topic of the day. And today's topic is, Debbie, whatever anybody would like to bring up.
1: That's so true. You got me giggling right out of the gate there. I love unscripted because we kind of close all the loops, you know, for the month, the last day of the month. We try to get it right around the last day for it's unscripted. You bring the topics. You can revisit a past topic. You can suggest something for the fall calendar. You can just ask us about something. You can share with the world a praise report. You can ask for prayer intentions. We've got the prayer book out. It's such a fun, fast, just amazing show, unscripted. You don't have to be Catholic to call in, but we would like you to call in and definitely do it early. We don't want to leave anybody on the line as we say goodbye to August 2026. The number is 1-833-288-EWTN. That's 833-288-3986.
0: Yeah, there must be something on your mind, maybe something on your heart, maybe burdening your heart a little bit. Maybe there's something you're rejoicing at. Debbie said, you know, praise report. Anything you would like to discuss, we just kind of open up the phone lines here, and it's sort of like a virtual sitting around the living room. Everybody just relaxed and discussing something that is of importance to you right now. So please let us have your participation. Fill up those phone lines. Actually, you can't fill up the phone lines. You can just take one of those phone lines, which would be wonderful for us. 833-288-EWTN, 833-288-3986.
1: So we do want to have this show be very impactful, right? So we want to help others. So think about something you've always wanted to share, and we'll give you the platform, and you take it away for the world. It's so amazing. And believe me when we tell you, Jerry and I are, we have to keep saying this over and over again, Jerry, because we have brand new Take Two family members, that what their stories, what they have to share is helping other souls. Okay, so do that beautiful work. Help other souls today, okay? It's a work of mercy. 833-288-EWTN. That's 833-288-3986. You can call or text, same number.
0: Yeah, and be assured that Debbie and I could fill the hour with things that are going on in our lives and things that are of interest to us. But that's not what you tune in to hear. You tune in to hear your fellow Take Two family members. So be an inspiration to them today. Maybe you, like Debbie said, you'll impact a life. Maybe redirect a soul closer in the direction of God. That would be a wonderful thing. 833-288-EWTN, 833-288-3986. And just for me, real quickly, Deb, you know, as you know, I'm back at Pope St. John the 23rd National Seminary after an amazing summer. And we just had orientation for the 15 new men who have joined us. And today we had an overall orientation for all of the men and the returning mm-hmm. men included.
1: Yeah.
0: And I'm just excited. I can't believe that half of my 4 years, two of my 4 years have gone by here already.
1: It's amazing.
0: At the seminary.
1: We can't wait. We can't wait. So let me ask you a couple questions about that. So 15 new seminarians, brand mm-hmm. new. Okay. And then what about at the ages? Can you give us kind of like the age range?
0: Well, I think I'm the
1: okay, never mind.
0: I think I'm the second oldest in the house
1: okay.
0: right now.
1: Okay,
0: we have Deacon Max. Deacon Max is 73, going to be 74 pretty soon.
1: Wow.
0: And so at the ripe old age of 65, I think I'm the second oldest. And we have men ranging all the way down to, I think, the early 30s. This is typically a house that has men 30 to 60, but obviously it's above 60, and rarely does it go below 30. But we have, I think we'll have close to 40 men all together this year from around the country, so that's really cool.
1: That's amazing. Wow. Well, we're praying for everybody, so that's good. That's our part that we play. We are getting phones to start to light up for this unscripted. Guys, unscripted is where you bring the topics, okay? Jerry and I, we that's why we love unscripted, because we never know what we're going to get and what we're going to, we try to expect, you know, a certain amount of calls maybe are doing some praise reports, or maybe you are revisiting a past topic that maybe you didn't get on and you thought about it. It's something of that nature. So we kind of anticipate maybe what we're going to get, but then we never know. That's why it's so exciting. So you be the person that just calls in and have some fun with it. Unscripted is a great way to close the month. Let's do it in the Take Two way. But we really want to hear from you at 833-288-EWTN. That's 833-288-3986.
0: Maybe you did something really wonderful this summer. Maybe a first-time thing. Maybe you checked something off your bucket list and you'd like to share what that experience was like. Maybe you have gone back to school yourself, like I did after about 30 years out of the classroom. It is back to school time. Or maybe you've gotten the kids all established back in their school. Maybe you're homeschooling. Seasonal things we can talk about, you know. I mean, the holidays are not that far away. 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
0: Perhaps you have a faith question. Debbie and I are not, apologists out of the mold of Colin Donovan and, you know, Tim Staples and Jimmy Akin and Dr. David Anders, but we know the faith pretty well. Maybe there's a question that has been put to you recently. 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We can explore. 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We're going to be right back, as Debbie said, starting with Mary in Virginia Beach City, Virginia. Stay with us.
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0: Well, we love having you tuned in every day on Take Two with Jerry and Debbie and you. 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
1: Okay, we are going to get to the phones. There is just two open phone lines on the first set of callers ready to come on air for us for the August Unscripted. So pick up one of those phone lines. It's open right now. You can get right in and speak to Matt. And also, let's mention, too, that we have Michael at the controls, Rich on social media. We're waving to you guys. We're loving spending Unscripted with you. And here is the number, 833-288-EWTN. That's 833-288-3986. And as promised, Jerry, we're getting to Mary. Mary is first on the August Unscripted from Virginia Beach City, Virginia, on the Rock app. Hello, Mary. Welcome.
7: Thank you very much, Debbie, for taking my call. And Jerry, I am calling today to ask for prayers for my daughter. She is in Arizona. In fact, she lives very close to you, Debbie.
1: Oh.
7: She's up in Gold Canyon.
1: Okay.
7: But she's in the hospital right now.
1: Mm.
7: And they're trying to figure out what's the matter with her. So I'm just asking our family's prayer to add her to your list, if you would, please.
1: Absolutely. Do you feel comfortable giving us her first name, Mary? But if it's okay,
7: yes.
1: Okay, go ahead.
7: Yes, Julie.
1: Julie, okay. All right, we will be
7: Julia,
1: praying.
7: Julia, really, but we've always called her Julie.
1: Gotcha.
7: She's my middle daughter, I'm in Virginia Beach with my granddaughter and my great-grandson and my, her husband. So it's like, this is really hard. So but thank you for all...
1: Absolutely. But one thing I just wanted to say, Mary, and I want to hear Jerry's comments on this, because we know what it's like to be across country and things when you have family members in other parts of the country or the world even, and it's tough. But always remember this, Mary, and you know this, you have your guardian angel. Julie has her guardian angel. But there's also a guardian angel over Arizona. There's a guardian angel over probably the hospitals in Arizona, okay? So connect with your guardian angel to all these angels that are watching over, and I can feel the Holy Spirit as I said it. It's so beautiful, the angelic network, Mary. You won't feel like you're in Virginia Beach City. You're going to feel like you're right here in Arizona. Just let the angels help you feel that comfort and to really bring that assurance to Julie that we are connected, even though miles keep us apart. That doesn't matter for the angelic realm. What do you say, Jer?
0: Well, I was going to go in a similar direction. Go ahead, Mary.
7: No, I'm with Debbie there. I've gone through saints, rosary, chaplet, and every night, because she went in on Saturday. Mm. But the angels, our guardian angels are really great.
0: Mm-hmm.
7: I said, it still hurts my heart.
0: I'm sure it does. It would definitely pain any mother's heart. But I agree wholeheartedly with Debbie about the angels. And then I just reminded of, I think it's in John chapter 15, Mary, Debbie, you'll know this, the branches, the vine and the branches. You know, Jesus says, He is the vine, we are the branches. That shows that we're all interconnected in the power of the Holy Spirit. So, Mary, we're with you. We're going to be praying very much for Julie and for all of your entire family. Yeah, keep us posted. If you learn anything between now and tomorrow, tomorrow is our Whom or What Are You Praying For show. If you learn anything you want to update us on, feel free to call back again tomorrow, Mary. But know of the prayers of the entire Take Two family around the world, okay? Hope you get some consolation from that.
7: So much, yes. Mm-hmm. Thank
0: Good.
7: You.
0: Yeah, awesome.
7: I greatly appreciate you guys.
1: Oh, well, we appreciate you, Mary. And one other little nugget of comfort. We're very proud of the Arizona hospitals. You would be proud too, Mary. I don't know if you've ever visited or been to an Arizona hospital, but state of the art, amazing, holistic hospitals where they take care of the mind, body, and spirit. It's pretty awesome. Our hospitals out here are fantastic. So I think Julie is probably in good professional care.
7: Yeah, she's in the big one.
1: Oh,
7: there.
1: Okay. Yeah. Good. Yeah.
7: You know it, I'm sure. And it starts with an M.
1: Right. Oh, that's right by me. That's right by me. Okay. Okay. Oh, I know where you're talking about. Okay. Yeah. Then I will definitely, we'll say some special prayers today. I'll ask the groups out here, the prayer groups out here in Arizona to also remember Julie.
7: Thank you so much.
1: You got it.
0: You're welcome, Mary. God bless. Have a blessed day. That is going to open up a phone line. Yeah, we take prayer intentions on Unscripted, but also talk about anything else going on in your life, in your community, in your family, in the world, in the church. What would you like to discuss? That phone line is open that Mary was on at 833-288-EWTN, 833-288-3986. Hopefully I'll remember to mention this tomorrow on the prayer show, but Mary's reminded me, Debbie, if I may, three of our returning seminarians are not back yet because all three of them, their mothers are in serious health conditions in the hospital. One is close to death. So I would just ask the Take-Two family to be praying for the mothers of those three seminarians. They're going to be a little bit delayed in their return back here to the seminary. This is, you know, real life continues, even though we're all here trying to pursue the vocation that God has called us to. So.
1: Mm-hmm, mm-hmm. And I love Arizonans. They come weighing in really fast. They just corrected me that I was thinking of a different hospital that Julie was in, but the other one that Mary was talking about, that one, people come from all around the world to come visit that hospital. So yeah. Still good, though. That one's about 45 minutes away from me. Okay, Thomas is up next. Jerry, this is going to be a question for you. Thomas from Philadelphia, Pennsylvania. Sirius XM 130 is the way. Thomas is listening. And Thomas, welcome to the August Unscripted.
8: Hi, Jerry and Debbie. It's nice to speak with you. I've been paying attention to your radio shows, yours particularly, for almost 10 years now. I came back to the church in 2017 or 18, 2018.
0: Wow.
8: So thank you for your service to the church. I really admire you guys.
0: Thank you, Thomas.
8: So real briefly, I just wanted to say when I was younger, I'm 40 years old now, I felt the calling to the priesthood. And at the time, there was the abuse crisis going on, and I didn't know how to handle my calling, and I decided I wanted family, and I told myself if I could have been married, I might have, would have went for it, but I can't go back. But anyway, I'm 40 years old now, and, you know, I was single for a while after trying a family for a while and felt the calling again, and, well, I'm married now, like, sacramentally now for 4 years. I'm starting spiritual direction with who I think is a very holy man at my parish, and I start next week, and I wanted to bring up the diaconate with him, and I know you're in seminary, Jerry, and I just wanted to hear what you think about what that kind of looks like, and your thoughts on being in the seminary and stuff.
0: Well, Thomas, first of all, praise God that you came back to the faith, like you said, in 2018. We rejoice with you over that. And it sounds like, you know, God's got you on an amazing, beautiful path. You know, you're still at a young age. You know, you've got a lot of life ahead of you, God willing. And, you know, you're married sacramentally, which is a glorious gift that the Lord has bestowed upon you and your bride. And now, you know, your thoughts about a possible, you know, holy orders vocation, you know, that would be restricted, obviously, to the diaconate, and you obviously recognize that. But I would say, you know, you've taken the first right step, and that is getting a good, holy, wise spiritual director, and, you know, rely upon that that individual, you know, but share your heart completely, you know, and honestly, you know, as if you're opening it up to the Lord, because the Lord is the author of any and all vocations. And I'm going to pray for you. Yeah, I'm in. I was never married, so obviously I'm still eligible for the holy priesthood, which, God willing, May of 2028 will become a reality for me. But, you know, the church is in need of good, you know, wise, sound, holy, healthy ministers. And you sound like someone who might make a good candidate. You know, I don't know you that well just from this phone call, but I would say, you know, drill down deep with your spiritual director. Go very, very deep in prayer. And obviously, and I'm sure you're doing this, you know, you've got to include your wife in these thoughts, these prayers, these deliberations, these discussions. But it could very well be that God is going to open up a path for you to be a minister within holy orders as a deacon in the church. So be assured of my prayers for that. And Debbie, you may have some wiser words for Thomas than I shared. But
1: that was beautiful. I would just say, I love how you said, you know, also bring in his wife, obviously, because it's something you want to do together. But Thomas, I would look at it as a huge, just beautiful spiritual adventure. No, you know, see what path God takes you, because I have had so, Jerry, you can relate to this. I've had so many friends who've started out saying they wanted to be a deacon, and it's wonderful, but it didn't quite work out for various reasons. But they went on to be lay leaders in the church, heading a ministry, doing nonprofit work. It was so incredible what the Lord took them on, because they free-falled into God's arms, and God will use you brilliantly. When you say, Jerry, that happens a lot with people. We've met a lot of people like that.
0: Yeah, and I would say, Thomas, the fact that you felt called to even the priesthood at an earlier age in your life, it just tells me that, you know, there's something stirring in your heart, you know, and these things don't just happen by, you know, by chance or, you know, by mistake. You know, these are usually desires that God places on our hearts, you know, and there are many psalms that talk about, you know, God giving you the desires of your heart. So whatever that is that he has placed on your heart, Thomas, in this situation, we'll definitely be praying for, you know, God's beautiful outcome to unfold for you. But what do you think, Thomas? You have any other thoughts follow-up questions?
8: Yeah, thank you. Thank you for the wisdom and the counsel. I just to be of service somehow. I don't know. I just want to be more involved with what Jesus is doing in the world, and I'm doing the best I can to do that for my family. I just would desire to be, you know, I'd like to see people come alive in my area, and it'd be beautiful if I could be a part of that. So that's what I would offer.
1: Well, you are already in your vocation of your marriage and family life. You do realize that, right? So you are already. That's huge to God. So what you're asking for is to go, you know, have God use you even more. And I've always been a firm believer that we serve a very big God, and he's going to use people, tap people if they say yes, and it's the will of God. He's going to use you magnificently if you're open to it. I mean, just look at Mother Angelica. Perfect example. Wouldn't you say, Jer?
0: Mm-hmm. And Thomas, what you just said, I wish could come out of the mouth of every human being on the planet, especially every Catholic Christian, and that is you want to contribute to what Jesus is doing in the world. That is just so beautiful and powerful. And believe me, Thomas, he's looking for willing individuals. So don't be surprised as you see things unfold, and maybe even bigger and more beautiful things than you can even imagine right now.
1: Amen.
8: Great. Thanks for the optimism and everything. I really, really appreciate it. Thank you.
0: Well, yeah.
1: Absolutely.
0: Thank you. Go ahead.
1: Yeah. Thanks for being a family member. But Jerry and I are both nodding our heads in excitement, Thomas, because you are going to call us back and let us walk with you on this and live vicariously through you. And so it'll be wonderful, right?
8: Sure. I can follow up. Yeah, I can follow up.
1: Okay,
0: yeah,
1: cool.
0: Please do.
1: Cool.
0: Please do. All right. Thank you very much for the phone call. We are so delighted to hear from you, Thomas, and excited to see what God is going to do as your life journey moves on. 833-288-EWTN. This is how Unscripted works. Whatever you want to chit-chat about, 833-288-3986. Thanks again, Thomas. We're going to go to Maria next in Texas, listening on the Guadalupe Radio Network. Hi, Maria.
9: Hi.
0: Welcome to Take Two Unscripted. Go right ahead.
9: Thank you for taking my call.
0: Sure.
9: Debbie and Jerry.
0: Yes.
9: I have a situation many years ago. Well, let me start that. I come from a family that has practiced witchcraft and believe in all that stuff. And before my grandparents died, we were having an event at their house, and my uncle was there, and he's the one that has done this, the practice. Mm-hmm. And we were in his room. We were getting ready. We were using his mirror in his room, and something was there in that mirror because I could feel it. And I kept on looking behind the mirror to see what was there because I could feel it. It was so strong. I could feel it. And my mom even got upset with me because I kept on going back to the mirror. And I said, well, don't you feel that? I said, something is there. And she's like, oh, you're just crazy, you know. And
0: Maria, hold that thought just for a second, Maria. Hold that thought. That you're unfolding something super important here. And we have a break that we have to take, but we're going to resume with you in a moment. Please hold on, because there are serious, you know, maybe evil things, this fallout from this. But also there are things, thanks be to God, that you can do and we can all do to eliminate these things, to counter them and to prevent them in the future. So Maria, hold on just for a minute there. And Janine in Thousand Oaks, California, as well. It's Unscripted today on Take Two with Jerry and Debbie and you. Where are you today? What would you like to discuss? As you can see, if you've been with us from the start of the show, it's your topic, and that's what's important to us at 833-288-3986.
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13: Here's a pro-choice argument that always makes me cringe. A fetus or embryo is not alive, it's just a clump of cells, and nobody really knows when life begins. What's your answer to that?
14: Sure. Whether or not something is alive is not a matter of philosophy or religion or politics or personal introspection. What is alive or living is a purely scientific question that science has fully settled, and it's spelled out in nearly every embryology and biology textbook used in just about every medical school the world over. There's overwhelming scientific consensus that from the moment of conception, an embryo fulfills all 8 criteria of biological life.
13: That's right. Criteria like the capacity for growth and metabolism, being responsive to stimuli, reproductive capacity, and homeostasis. So why don't we stick to the most basic scientific facts in this debate? Life begins at conception.
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0: Take Two with Jerry and Debbie and you on our Unscripted for the month of August, last day of the month. 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We're with Maria in Texas, and Maria is describing how an uncle did a lot of witchcraft, and her mom continues to go to the house where it happened. So Maria, go ahead and pick up where you left off there. This is a very important call that you're
9: so
0: making.
9: So as she was telling me that I was crazy, my uncle walked in the room and he asked, like, what's going on? And she explained to him what I was feeling and that she was telling me I was crazy. So when I looked at him, he had the most surprised look in his face, like, how could I know? Okay. Years later, we live in the U.S. This happened in Mexico. And years later, you know, my grandfather passed away, my grandmother passed away, he passed away. But before he died, he told my mom and the other siblings that what he was doing was in that mirror. And before he died, he also told several of the family members that he wanted to give his powers either to me or another cousin. And I said, nope, I want nothing with that. Thank you very much. But now my mom goes to visit another uncle that received the house. My grandmother left it to him, and he lives there. And so she wants me to go and my family to go. And I told her, I said, I am never stepping foot in that house, never again. Knowing what has happened and what has been done there, I said, no. I said, have you even called a priest to do anything, an exorcism or anything in that house? I said, no. I said, I'm not going. So today, again, she says, you need to go because your uncle wants to see you. And I said, I already told you. I said, I'm staying in a hotel. I am not stepping foot in that house. And she says, there is nothing. She raises her voice and she says, there is nothing there. Nothing happens to any of us that live there. And I don't know why. And I said, you know what, Mom? You don't understand me. And I don't think you ever have. And I don't think you ever will. But Debbie, you can probably understand this. When God gives you that gift of feeling evil, you feel it. I didn't know what was going on behind that mirror or with that mirror in that house. But God let me know. My guardian angel let me know.
1: Sure, sure. Maria, is your mom a practicing Catholic?
9: You know what? That's another thing. I thank her for sending me to church for catechism. But she has never been a real practicing Catholic. And this morning she tells me that she's getting up to take the host.
1: Oh.
9: And, you know, I can never talk to her because she doesn't listen to me. She really doesn't.
1: Okay, so a couple things, Maria. Just out of curiosity, where is that mirror? Is it still in the home?
9: No. Apparently, my uncle told his siblings to, I don't know if it was break it or burn it, but take it out of the house.
1: Okay, because it's cursed. Okay. Okay, yeah, because it's cursed, so it's broken and taken out of there. Well, I mean, and your uncle, the uncle that was doing witchcraft, has passed, correct?
9: Yes, he passed away.
1: Okay, and you've renounced all of that from family doing it and everything, and so you've
9: oh,
1: done.
9: Oh yes.
1: Okay.
9: Oh yes.
1: Maria,
9: yes.
1: There's not much more you can do. I mean, I'm sure you've talked to a priest. What I would do is just be at peace that, you know, you've made a decision not to enter that home. You have every right not to enter a home that you feel that's possibly tainted or cursed or have witchcraft or occult practices have been done there. You have every right to say and your mother should respect that, just like, you know, she can do what she wants. But I would be at peace with your decision. You know, speak to the people by phone, your relatives. You know, not everybody has to be in the same room when they're visiting each other. I mean, you can still pay your respects or visit them, you know, outside of the house or something. You don't have to be in an area that is possibly has this kind of, you know, this kind of spirit attached to it. So Maria, I would be at peace, and I would just, it sounds like your mother's very closed off. I definitely would pray for your mother because she's very confused. Yeah, she's very confused, and she's dabbling with a lot of things, especially her soul, and that could be dangerous. So I put your mom in the prayer book. We're going to pray for her that she has clarity. But see, God has absolutely, in my opinion, Maria, God has tapped you to be that very crystal clear voice for your family. So stay strong, stay focused, and you know what's right, Maria. You've got this.
9: Yes. Thank you, Debbie. I know that you would guide me in the right direction because I know that you have that gift also. So
1: oh, thanks.
9: I do.
1: Well,
20: Well, I pray to God every day. I pray my rosary every day. I pray my St. Michael prayers every day. My Lent to St. Michael every day. Everything. Yeah. And I'm actually offering masses for all my family members now.
1: Perfect. That's what I would do. That's perfect. What would you say, Jerry? You're in seminary. You wouldn't. Have you guys had classes on this yet?
0: We don't take classes specifically on like spiritual, you know, warfare and things like that. But it is kind of everything is woven into all of the things that we do. Mm-hmm. But Maria, I was gonna mention the St. Michael prayer. So that's beautiful that you're praying that, and having the masses said and your rosaries. I mean, those are the two. When you stack them up, obviously, there's no more powerful prayer that we can have offered than the Holy Sacrifice of the Mass. Jesus, you know, he works powerfully through our Mass intentions, and our Blessed Mother, of course. We know from Scripture, you know, she is so at enmity with Satan, you know, perfectly at odds with him, because she was created immaculate and he cannot withstand her prayers and her presence. So keep Mary, the Blessed Mother, front and center there as well. So you're doing all the right things, Maria, but everything that Debbie said, I just can't add anything to that. Very wise words.
20: Thank you. And I hope this helps somebody else out there that is struggling with the same situation.
1: Yeah. There's a lot of people dabbling in the occult. There's a lot of people that think it's some kind of game. I mean, it's even being brought into children's games and cartoons and animated features that are happening on TV. It's so dangerous. But Maria, you got this. So be at peace. Okay, we got you covered in prayer. Okay.
20: You know, she used to take me as a little girl with all these people, you know, card readers and, you know, things that people that would have things in their tables full of, I don't know what that was. And well, they were doing whatever it was that they were doing, but she would bring me along with her. And I think God has had his finger on me from the beginning, because otherwise I think I would have fallen into the same direction.
0: That's right. No, God has definitely had his hand upon you, and I agree with Debbie. You know, you are the spiritually sound and healthy one here in all of this situation, Maria. So be grateful to God. It sounds like you are, and you definitely are grateful to God for, you know, protecting you from all of this. But he's also given you this mission, and you're carrying out that mission, and that is to really come against us with all the weapons that the church has to offer us at our disposal. So keep doing the right things, Maria, and you're definitely covered in prayer, like Debbie said.
20: Mm-hmm. Your prayers. Keep me in your prayers.
1: Absolutely.
0: We will do that. Yeah, we will do that, Maria, for sure.
1: Thank you, Maria. And this is for anyone else, too, that's listening and hearing Maria's story, because she's so brave to call in and share, that if you feel like family members or extended family members have dabbled in things like a Freemasonry, the occult, anything that is very problematic for our spiritual state, go to confession. Renounce it all. Say, I renounce everything that any of my family members have possibly messed with, dabbled in. You know, confession is so powerful. Utilize the sacraments, and like Jerry said, pray the rosary, have masses said, stay focused and be at peace. God is much bigger than all of this, much bigger. Okay, Maria, thank you so much. God bless you. Jerry, thank you. I want to thank you for saving this amazing shout out for me. Mm-hmm. Everybody by now, after 11 years, knows that I love saying Walla Walla. Okay, so another great EWTN radio affiliate is celebrating an anniversary this week. KHSS 100.7 FM has served Walla Walla, Washington for an incredible 25 years. Congratulations to Rod and Kimberly Fazari at Two Hearts Communications from your friends here at EWTN. And I know I'm going to get calls, because I have been begging Walla Walla to bring us out there. So you'll have to wait till Jerry becomes a priest and then bring us out there, because I got to say that I have been to Walla Walla. I'm just saying.
0: Well, I just want to add my congratulations, too, to Rod and Kimberly and everybody there. It's taken a whole team 25 amazing years. I feel like we've grown up, Debbie, with a lot of these Catholic radio affiliates that are celebrating these wonderful milestones.
1: Yep, absolutely. This is so great. They're such a wonderful family and couple, and the whole organization there in the Pacific Northwest. Everybody. In fact, I'm going to be doing Sacred Heart Radio's pledge drive coming up this September.
0: Great.
1: So Sacred Heart Radio. Yeah. And they always say hi to Jerry. They always say that. So there you go. Jerry, we've got a message that came in via text. It says, good afternoon. My name is AJ, and I'm 26 from Maryland. Just wanted to send a message and say I absolutely love the show and how you all spread the love of Christ. Thank you. Oh, AJ, that warms our hearts. Thank you so much. We appreciate you calling in from Maryland.
0: All right. It's unscripted. Plenty of time for you to get in with what you would like to discuss, whatever's on your mind or heart. 833-288-EWTN, 833-288-3986. Janine has been holding so patiently in Thousand Oaks, California, a first-time caller listening on Sirius XM 130. Hi, Janine.
2: Hi, you guys. Thank you for being here and helping us, you know, through our lives. I really appreciate it.
0: You all help us through our lives too, Janine, yeah. Believe me.
1: Yeah, more than you know.
0: Yeah.
2: So I'm Cradle Catholic. My whole family is. And we have an older brother, my two sisters and I. And he got into a big fight with us about 3 years ago and has been estranged ever since. And his wife does yoga and believes in Eastern Buddha and has slowly but surely pulled my brother away from the family. And I miss him, and I think he's in danger, come some spiritual warfare with his family. So I pray for him. But the question is, I've written him a letter, you know, kind of like we missed you, and an apology for any part that I had in the fight or in the disagreement, and have not heard from him. Even in the death of my father 2 years ago, he wouldn't even speak to us. So he has a huge resentment against us. And I do send my guardian angel over there. I love that you told that story, Debbie, about how our angels can communicate. Mm-hmm. So I don't know what to do next besides pray for him. I've been praying to Mother, the entire of Knots. I do believe in her. And I thought maybe you guys may have some suggestions.
1: Well, real quickly, Janine, we want to say thank you for being a first-time caller. We hope you call us definitely again in the future. I put your brother, his wife, in the prayer book. I put your whole family in, and also the passing of your father. We're so sorry. If you want to give us your dad's first name, because we have a separate category for living and deceased. But Janine, while you're thinking of that, let me just share this. You said you're a Cradle Catholic. So is your brother still practicing his Catholicism, or no? Did he completely walk away?
2: He completely walked away. All the rest of us, the four of us, are all practicing Catholics.
1: Okay.
2: Very strong practicing Catholics.
1: Okay. And it sounds like his wife is not practicing any type of a Christian belief.
2: No.
1: Correct? Okay.
2: No, they got married in the Catholic Church, and then they were going for a while, but she got into this yoga practice, and it's just slowly, you know, just pulled him away.
1: Sure. And that's what happens. That's the problem with the occult. So what I would do if it were me, and it's the same kind of advice given to Maria as well. It's really the same kind of recipe. We have to be concerned about their souls, right? And so the best way to do that when you don't have contact with them right now, because he's estranged, like you said, is to have masses said for him and his wife, pray the rosary every day, get other family members to pray the rosary with the intention for him and his wife to come back to Holy Mother Church and for her to walk away from this Eastern philosophy and yoga and all this other kind of stuff that she's into. Okay. And then also do somebody in the family do a little bit of fasting. Okay. For the intention to bring your brother back. I would, and you sent that letter, so you did a great thing. Now the ball is in his court, so you have to wait to see if he responds. But spiritually, we have to be worrying about their souls, right? Because that's the most important thing. So if you guys take care of that, get focused and get to work in this area. And whatever you do, I probably wouldn't be sharing that with them, like, hey, we're praying for you, or hey, we're, you know, because that usually is off-putting. That usually bothers people. So just do it, because you have every right to pray for anybody. You can, you know, and he doesn't necessarily have to know that this is an orchestrated kind of effort to help him. But that would be more so, that would be my concern more so than having an ongoing day-to-day relationship with him right now. Although keep the door open, because once you see something like a connection where he will slightly open the door, rather than tackling everything, just say, hey, brother, you're my brother. I love you. I just want to keep in touch. Maybe we could text. Maybe we could call once in a while. Just keep it low key and move it slowly in that direction. That's what I would do. Jerry, what would you do?
0: I would do exactly that, what you just said. No, I can't add anything to that. Obviously, I just refer back again, Janine, to how we're all spiritually interconnected. Obviously, your brother is baptized a Catholic, so there's that connection there. He is, once a Catholic, always a Catholic, and the grace of his baptism, could still be, very, very active and fertile based, especially upon the prayers that you offer for him. So don't lose track of that hope that this can be restored, this relationship between all of you can be restored. But in the meantime, just be praying for them, as Debbie said, and I can't add anything else to what Debbie recommended. Janine, what do you think?
1: Well, and just one other thing, because Jerry just jogged my memory on this. It's not that I'm saying to keep like a secret from him. If he were to say to you, what are you guys doing? Because I feel different. You could say you're praying. If he asks you, I'm just saying sometimes when people become estranged, a lot of times family members will say, well, we'll pray for you. And they say it in almost a condescending way. And it actually works. It doesn't work to move things in the right direction. So that's what I'm saying. So I'm not necessarily saying keep it secret from him. But if he asks, you tell him, but I would just do it. Now what do you say, Janine?
2: Dan, because, he's already resentful enough that I don't think he would see the beauty in knowing that we pray for him. I think doing it overtly is probably the best way, and I'll definitely do those three things. I guess just the last question I have real quickly is, do I continue sending letters now and then? You mentioned about sending a text. Mm-hmm. Just, is that the better format? Just like, hi, I'm thinking about you. Make it quick and simple.
1: Yes. Just keep that lifeline there, and when he's ready and the spirit moves him in the right direction, then he'll have that connection with you. A little goes a long way with these kinds of relationships that are kind of strained. When they fracture the family a little bit. The one thing I will tell you is the longer it goes on, the studies have just come out finally after all these years, the longer the estrangement goes on, the harder it is to reconnect. So that's why I would be sending him don't overwhelm him, but little just messages. Just say, hey, you don't even have to write me back. I just want to let you know I'm thinking of you. I love you. So keep that in mind as well. And then also, do you feel comfortable giving us your dad's first name?
2: Yes, George.
1: Oh, I love that, George. Okay.
2: He was such a good man, a great father.
1: Aww. And I think Jerry was going to say something else.
0: No, you're very blessed. If you can say that about your dad, Janine, that speaks volumes. You're very blessed to have had a father like that. We definitely have George in the prayer book.
2: Yeah. My mom died when we were 14, and, he was always there, but he was the head of the helm then and just did an amazing job. We miss him so much, and I appreciate that. And, thanks, Debbie and Jerry. I'm so glad that you answered God's call, We need priests.
0: Thank you. Yeah, well,
1: we do. We do need priests. That's why we're making Jerry go through this. No.
0: Please keep me in your prayers, Janine.
1: Yeah.
2: I will.
1: And
2: thank
1: Janine,
2: you guys.
1: Janine, before you go, can you give us your mom's name? I want to put her next to George.
2: Oh, of course. Hazel and George.
1: Hazel and George. Got
0: Beautiful.
1: It. We got it. Okay. Thanks, Janine.
0: All right. Thank you, Janine, for the call. By the way, you can listen to More to Life on EWTN Radio with Dr. Greg and Lisa Popchak. 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
1: And it says, please add my brother-in-law Kevin to your prayer list. He starts chemo and radiation tomorrow for an aggressive brain cancer. Please pray for healing. We will. Absolutely. We've got Kevin. Let's see. Brother-in-law Kevin. We've got Kevin in the prayer book, and we'll go to Padre Pio for sure. Okay. we're going to Mary. We're going to Mary in Texas, listening on Sirius XM 130. Hello, Mary. Welcome to the program.
3: Hi. How are you doing today?
0: Doing well, Mary. How about you?
3: I'm good. I'm just asking for prayers. This next month, September, is the hardest month for me.
1: Oh, Mary, welcome to the program.
3: Hi. How are you doing today?
0: Doing well, Mary. How about you?
3: I'm good. I'm just asking for prayers. This next month.

0: days before he died that he was covered in cancer. Complete surprise. Didn't have any clue. And I'm just lost without him.
1: Yeah. Mary, first thought that comes to my mind, are you logistically able to visit their grave sites?
0: My dad's mother and my daddy, yes. And the other grandmother, yes, I could. I'm in South Texas. She was buried in San Antonio. Yeah. Mm-hmm. So I absolutely could.
1: Yeah. I mean, you've probably done that before and probably thought of that already, but that's just the initial thought that came to my mind. Yeah. It's just, and then maybe just find something to do, a beautiful way to celebrate their memories, because, were they all, believing, practicing, Catholics? I mean,
0: no, actually I'm the kind of the oddball. Honestly, my adopted mother's mother, I don't know what religion. I know she believed in God, but I have no idea. I don't. She was 12 when she committed suicide, and I don't. I have no idea if she. I know she believed in God, but I don't even know what religion they were. To tell you the truth, isn't that terrible?
1: Well,
0: and my other grandmother was very much Baptist. And she's the one that really taught me about Jesus and God. And when I called and told her, I wanted to let her know I was becoming Catholic. And I was going through RCIA, or I was fixing to start RCIA. And I was 21 when I got baptized. My son and I were baptized together. And she was overjoyed. She was thrilled. She goes, as long as you believe in God, I don't care what religion you are. Just as long as you believe in God.
1: Okay. Well, again, I think the visits could be helpful, but also spiritually, just find a way. You're mentioning a lot of good things that they all gave to you in your life, and those are the things to celebrate and really be grateful to God for. And, just ask the Lord to look kindly upon them. That's the most important thing we can do with our deceased loved ones, is say, Heavenly Father, please, you are a God of mercy. You are a God of compassion. Please look upon the good things that you inspired in each of them, because everything that people do that are good to us, everything is inspired by the Lord to begin with anyway. So just ask, Father, please crown your goodness in their lives as they have gone on. They have met you face to face, and I just pray that it would be a merciful meeting for each one of them. And Debbie, I don't know if you've got, I know we're running short on time, but you may have something.
2: We are. We're down to the final couple minutes, but Mary, I have the prayer book out. If there's any first names you want to give us, but God knows all the situation, so whatever you want to do.
0: Yeah, well, my daddy's first name was Alvin, A-L-V-I-N.
1: Okay.
0: And my granny's first name was Lennice, L-E-N-I-C-E.
2: Okay, got it.
0: And the other grandmother's name was Laura, L-O-U-R-A.
2: Got it. Okay. We've got everybody in the prayer book. Mary, be at peace. Thank you so much for trusting us, and God bless you. Really, feel our love through the airwaves. Honestly, we're sending it right now, Mary.
0: I appreciate that.
2: Absolutely.
1: You're welcome.
2: Absolutely. Okay, we've got a lot of other things real quickly. Can I just run down this real fast? Jerry, Teresa in Texas, you're asking about going through possible oppression. What I would suggest is please get to your parish priest. Take this to your parish priest. It's too important. Pat from Ohio wants to know steps on preparing for death. Not that she's sick, they're sick or anything. They just want to prepare. Put in your will to have masses said. That's the most important thing. And then we have Tara that wants to know what it's like with the seminary curriculum. You'll have to get to that on a future show.
1: Yeah, that'll have to be another time, Tara. Thank you for asking that question. Please pray for us. And tomorrow, it is our next on-air prayer meeting. It's whom or what are you praying for tomorrow, right here on Take Two with Jerry and Debbie. Thank you, Take Two family. Another awesome unscripted broadcast. Thank you to the show team, Michael, Rich, and Matt, for doing a great job. And everyone here at EWTN Radio, our saint of the day, St. Raymond Nonatus, pray for us until we talk to you guys tomorrow. Have a beautiful and blessed day. See you real soon.
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0: This week, we prepare ourselves for September and the devotion to Our Lady of Sorrows. 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

0: anoint someone that, you know, I don't have some probability or certitude that they're going to, you know, be receptive because they want to be Catholic.
1: Quickly, we'll go to Ron in Jackson, Michigan, listening on Good Shepherd Radio today. Ron, just a couple of minutes left with Father. What's your question?
2: Hi, Father. I was calling to see if you could explain to me what I need to know about my guardian angel. I'm a convert to the faith and since 2014, and that topic never seems to come up in weekly Mass, and I really don't know anything about it.
0: Okay, well, first of all, you're not to name your guardian angel. The Vatican has been very explicit. Don't give your guardian angel a name. That's God's business. He created them. He names them. But I would pray to your guardian angel, ask for their prayers, and they're working for you, all right? They're watching over you by God's command. So it's good to pray to them, ask for their, intercession. And remember, intercession is not mediation. There's one mediator between God and man, but there are many intercessors. So pray to your guardian angel. St. Padre Pio used to send his guardian angel to talk to someone else's guardian angel. So you want to have a rapport with them, but know that they were with you for the entirety of your life. Now, whether or not you get a recycled one, I'm not of that school, but the church has not defined that. So, it's theoretically possible that when you die and your guardian angel is done, you know, could you get a retread? Maybe, but I'm not going to put bet on that.
1: I'm not sure I'm ready to call an angel a retread. At least not to his non-existing face.
0: Yes.
1: Father, would you leave us with a blessing?
0: Benedicat vos omnipotens Deus, Pater et Filius et Spiritus Sanctus. Amen.
1: Amen. On behalf of our host, Father John Trigilio, our celebrity producer today, Mr. Michael McCall, our call screener, Matt Gubensky, and social media maven today, Mr. Ace McKay, I'm Jack Williams. Thanks so much for helping us kick off another great week of EWTN's Open Line. Back at it tomorrow with Father Wade Menezes talking faith, family, and fellowship. Father Mitch Packwell will be in the saddle on Wednesday taking your phone calls. We'll talk to Father Gerald Murray on Thursday, and we'll wrap things up with our very own Vice President of Theology, Mr. Colin Donovan. Thanks to Father Trigilio and the whole crew. Until we get together next time, God bless.
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4: Here's your Real Presence Radio weather forecast for the Sioux Falls area. For this afternoon, we're looking at mostly sunny skies, highs topping out near 85, and south winds gusting up to 20 miles per hour. Slight chance of showers and thunderstorms for tonight with partly cloudy skies, lows around 70, then sunny skies on Thursday, highs in the upper 80s. If you would like to underwrite the weather segment on Real Presence Radio, please call 877-795-0122. I'm NOWCAST meteorologist Corey Holrath.
5: This Monsignor Tom Richter of the Diocese of Bismarck, serving Queen of Peace Parish in Dickinson, North Dakota. On the third Sunday of Lent, we read the Gospel of Jesus cleansing the temple. As we all know, the temple Jesus desires to cleanse is not a building, but our hearts. And he cleanses them, not by repressing what's inside of them, not by abolishing what's inside of the heart, but by ordering it. I once read that the Hoover Dam was the most destructive river in the United States. It destroyed more crops, more property, more livestock than any other. It did more bad than any river in our country. And then the Hoover Dam was constructed. And this same river, with the same energy, with the same force, was now ordered, channeled, redirected. And that same body of water now irrigates more crops than any river in our country.

0: what once did the most bad now does the most good, because it is ordered. Jesus does the same thing with the human heart. As the second preface of Lent says, that Lent is a sacred time which God uses to free us from disordered affections. And he can do that if we give him access. And we give Jesus access to the disordered affections in our hearts by prayer, penance, and almsgiving. And so, dear people, I wish to give you a word of encouragement on this third week of Lent to continue your generosity to the Lord so that he may order our hearts and purify them so that we may arrive at Easter rejoicing in the encounter with the risen Christ. God bless you.
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8: In the name of the Father, and of the Son, and of the Holy Spirit.
9: Amen.
8: Our Father, who art in heaven, hallowed be thy name. Thy kingdom come, thy will be done, on earth as it is in heaven.
9: Give us this day our daily bread, and forgive us our trespasses, as we forgive those who trespass against us. And lead us not into temptation, but deliver us from evil. Amen.
8: Hail Mary, full of grace, the Lord is with thee. Blessed art thou among women, and blessed is the fruit of thy womb, Jesus.
9: Holy Mary, Mother of God, pray for us sinners now and at the hour of our death. Amen.
8: I believe in God, the Father Almighty, creator of heaven and earth, and in Jesus Christ, his only Son, our Lord, who was conceived by the Holy Spirit, born of the Virgin Mary, suffered under Pontius Pilate, was crucified, died, and was buried. He descended into hell. The third day he arose again from the dead. He ascended into heaven and is seated at the right hand of God the Father Almighty. From there he shall come to judge the living and the dead.
9: I believe in the Holy Spirit, the Holy Catholic Church, the communion of saints, the forgiveness of sins, the resurrection of the body, and life everlasting. Amen.
8: Eternal Father, I offer you the body and blood, soul and divinity of your dearly beloved Son, our Lord Jesus Christ,
9: in atonement for our sins and those of the whole world.
8: For the sake of his sorrowful passion,
9: have mercy on us and on the whole world.
8: For the sake of his sorrowful passion,
9: have mercy on us and on the whole world.
8: For the sake of his sorrowful passion,
9: have mercy on us and on the whole world.
8: For the sake of his sorrowful passion,
9: have mercy on us and on the whole world.
8: For the sake of his sorrowful passion,
9: have mercy on us and on the whole world.
8: For the sake of his sorrowful passion,
9: have mercy on us and on the whole world.
8: For the sake of his sorrowful passion,
9: have mercy on us and on the whole world.
8: For the sake of his sorrowful passion,
9: have mercy on us and on the whole world.
8: For the sake of his sorrowful passion,
9: have mercy on us and on the whole world.
8: For the sake of his sorrowful passion,
9: have mercy on us and on the whole world.
8: Eternal Father, I offer you the body and blood, soul and divinity of your dearly beloved Son, our Lord Jesus Christ,
9: in atonement for our sins and those of the whole world.
8: For the sake of his sorrowful passion,
9: have mercy on us and on the whole world.
8: For the sake of his sorrowful passion,
9: have mercy on us and on the whole world.
8: For the sake of his sorrowful passion,
9: have mercy on us and on the whole world.
8: For the sake of his sorrowful passion,
9: have mercy on us and on the whole world.
8: For the sake of his sorrowful passion,
9: have mercy on us and on the whole world.
8: For the sake of his sorrowful passion,
9: have mercy on us and on the whole world.
8: For the sake of his sorrowful passion,
9: have mercy on us and on the whole world.
8: For the sake of his sorrowful passion,
9: have mercy on us and on the whole world.
8: For the sake of his sorrowful passion,
9: have mercy on us and on the whole world.
8: For the sake of his sorrowful passion,
9: have mercy on us and on the whole world.
8: Eternal Father, I offer you the body and blood, soul and divinity of your dearly beloved Son, our Lord Jesus Christ,
9: in atonement for our sins and those of the whole world.
8: For the sake of his sorrowful passion,
9: have mercy on us and on the whole world.
8: For the sake of his sorrowful passion,
9: have mercy on us and on the whole world.
8: For the sake of his sorrowful passion,
9: have mercy on us and on the whole world.
8: For the sake of his sorrowful passion,
9: have mercy on us and on the whole world.
8: For the sake of his sorrowful passion,
9: have mercy on us and on the whole world.
8: For the sake of his sorrowful passion,
9: have mercy on us and on the whole world.
8: For the sake of his sorrowful passion,
9: have mercy on us and on the whole world.
8: For the sake of his sorrowful passion,
9: have mercy on us and on the whole world.
8: For the sake of his sorrowful passion,
9: have mercy on us and on the whole world.
8: For the sake of his sorrowful passion,
9: have mercy on us and on the whole world.
8: Eternal Father, I offer you the body and blood, soul and divinity of your dearly beloved Son, our Lord Jesus Christ,
9: in atonement for our sins and those of the whole world.
8: For the sake of his sorrowful passion,
9: have mercy on us and on the whole world.
8: For the sake of his sorrowful passion,
9: have mercy on us and on the whole world.
8: For the sake of his sorrowful passion,
9: have mercy on us and on the whole world.
8: For the sake of his sorrowful passion,
9: have mercy on us and on the whole world.
8: For the sake of his sorrowful passion,
9: have mercy on us and on the whole world.
8: For the sake of his sorrowful passion,
9: have mercy on us and on the whole world.
8: For the sake of his sorrowful passion,
9: have mercy on us and on the whole world.
8: For the sake of his sorrowful passion,
9: have mercy on us and on the whole world.
8: For the sake of his sorrowful passion,
9: have mercy on us and on the whole world.
8: For the sake of his sorrowful passion,
9: have mercy on us and on the whole world.
8: Eternal Father, I offer you the body and blood, soul and divinity of your dearly beloved Son, our Lord Jesus Christ,
9: in atonement for our sins and those of the whole world.
8: For the sake of his sorrowful passion,
9: have mercy on us and on the whole world.
8: For the sake of his sorrowful passion,
9: have mercy on us and on the whole world.
8: For the sake of his sorrowful passion,
9: have mercy on us and on the whole world.
8: For the sake of his sorrowful passion,
9: have mercy on us and on the whole world.
8: For the sake of his sorrowful passion,
9: have mercy on us and on the whole world.
8: For the sake of his sorrowful passion,
9: have mercy on us and on the whole world.
8: For the sake of his sorrowful passion,
9: have mercy on us and on the whole world.
8: for the sake of his sorrowful passion.
9: Have mercy on us and on the whole world.
8: For the sake of his sorrowful passion.
9: Have mercy on us and on the whole world.
8: For the sake of his sorrowful passion.
9: Have mercy on us and on the whole world.
8: Holy God, Holy Mighty One, Holy Immortal One.
9: Have mercy on us and on the whole world.
8: Holy God, Holy Mighty One, Holy Immortal One.
9: Have mercy on us and on the whole world.
8: Holy God, Holy Mighty One, Holy Immortal One.
9: Have mercy on us and on the whole world.
8: In the name of the Father, and of the Son, and of the Holy Spirit.
9: Amen.

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1: A reading from the beginning of the letter of St. Paul to the Romans. Paul, a slave of Christ Jesus, called to be an apostle and set apart for the gospel of God, which he promised previously through his prophets in the Holy Scriptures. The gospel about his Son, descended from David according to the flesh, but established as Son of God in power, according to the Spirit of holiness, through resurrection from the dead, Jesus Christ our Lord. Through him we have received the grace of apostleship to bring about the obedience of faith for the sake of his name among all the Gentiles, among whom are you also, whom are called to belong to Jesus Christ. To all the beloved of God in Rome, called to be holy, grace to you and peace from God our Father and the Lord Jesus Christ. The word of the Lord. The Lord has made known his salvation. Sing to the Lord a new song, for he has done wondrous deeds. His right hand has won victory for him, his holy arm. The Lord has made known his salvation. The Lord has made his salvation known. In the sight of the nations he has revealed his justice. He has remembered his kindness and his faithfulness toward the house of Israel. The Lord has made known his salvation. All the ends of the earth have seen the salvation by our God. Sing joyfully to the Lord, all you lands. Break into song, sing praise. The Lord has made known his salvation.

Locum. While still more people gathered in the crowd, Jesus said to them, "This generation is an evil generation. It seeks a sign, but no sign will be given it except the sign of Jonah. Just as Jonah became a sign to the Ninevites, so will the Son of Man be to this generation. At the judgment, the Queen of the South will rise with the men of this generation, and she will condemn them, because she came from the ends of the earth to hear the wisdom of Solomon, and there is something greater than Solomon here. At the judgment, the men of Nineveh will arise with this generation and condemn it, because at the preaching of Jonah they repented, and there is something greater than Jonah here."

0: The gospel reading for Mass today is relatively short, only four verses, and yet it is loaded with significance for the people of ancient Israel. And in this short passage, Jesus invokes several figures from the scriptures to communicate to his audience the significance of his coming among them as the Son of Man. He not only speaks of the prophet Jonah, but also the Ninevites, the Queen of the South, and King Solomon. And interestingly, all three of the synoptic gospels, Matthew, Mark, and Luke, have some iteration of this episode, but each gospel varies in the way that it's recounted. For instance, in the Gospel of Mark, the Pharisees approach Jesus and ask him for a sign. Jesus sighs from the depths of his spirit and says, "Why does this generation seek a sign? Truly I say to you, no sign shall be given to this generation." There's no references made to, in Mark's gospel, to the sign of the prophet Jonah. However, the gospel of Matthew does reference the sign of the prophet Jonah, just like Luke. And yet Matthew draws a different connection to Jonah than Luke does. On the one hand, Matthew focuses on the significance of Jonah's sojourn in the belly of the whale for 3 days and three nights, because this clearly foreshadows the death of Jesus and his resurrection from the dead 3 days later. On the other hand, Luke focuses on the preaching of Jonah to the Ninevites, rather than Jonah being in the belly of the whale. And Jesus begins his discourse in Luke by saying, "This generation is an evil generation. It seeks a sign, but no sign will be given it except the sign of Jonah." Earlier in this chapter, chapter 11, Jesus performs an exorcism on a mute man and enables him to speak once again. And some people marvel at this miraculous act, but others are more skeptical. They accuse Jesus of casting out demons by Beelzebul, the prince of demons, and they test him, asking for a sign. And Jesus corrects this ridiculous accusation against him, and explains how those who are not with him are against him, and those who do not gather with him scatter. And then in today's reading, Jesus definitively answers those who demand a sign from him. He declares them to be an evil generation that will receive no sign from him except the sign of Jonah. Just as Jonah became a sign to the Ninevites, so will the Son of Man be to this generation. And those of us who have been following along with the readings at daily Mass would have heard the accounts of the prophet Jonah on Monday, Tuesday, and Wednesday of last week. God had called upon Jonah to go to the city of Nineveh and warn the people that their city would be destroyed if they do not repent. And at first, Jonah refuses to do God's will and tries to avoid going to Nineveh, not because he is afraid of the people there, but because he fears that they will listen to God and repent. Jonah does not want his enemies to be spared, and yet he knows that God is merciful and will take pity on those who show signs of repentance. And after his brief sojourn in the belly of the whale, Jonah finally agrees to go to Nineveh and preach to the city. And as he had feared, Nineveh listens to the word of the Lord, repents of their sins by fasting and clothing themselves in sackcloth and ashes, and thus the city is spared from destruction. And rather than giving an extraordinary sign to the people who are testing him and demanding a sign, Jesus simply gives them this example of Jonah. The Lord God had sent Jonah to be a sign to the Ninevites of their need for repentance and conversion. The Ninevites do not demand signs from Jonah so that they might test him. Rather, they hear what Jonah says, they hear his preaching, they acknowledge their sin in the depths of their hearts, and they repent immediately. They know deep in their hearts that they have greatly sinned and that they need to humbly confess their sin. Likewise, the Lord Jesus and his forerunner, John the Baptist, are sent to the people of Israel and ultimately to the world as a sign of our need for repentance. And this implication, or the implication of this reference to Jonah, is that if the people who hear the preaching of Jesus refuse to repent of their sins, then they will find themselves in an even worse situation than the people of Nineveh. The people who are putting Jesus to death, to the test, are committing an even worse sin than the people of Nineveh by not believing in the Son of Man and by plotting to put him to death. They cannot rely on their identity as Israelites or as children of Abraham to spare them from the judgment that awaits those who refuse to listen to Jesus and repent of their sins. And Jonah merely came to warn the Ninevites concerning the imminent destruction of their city. But Jesus has come to warn everyone concerning the eternal consequences of unrepentant sin and the destruction of the soul. And Jesus then invokes the Queen of the South, the Queen of Sheba, who had heard about the wisdom of Solomon and traveled a great distance to hear him speak. And for a time, Solomon was indeed a very wise ruler who had asked the Lord for the gift of wisdom, and the Lord lavished it upon him generously. Unfortunately, Solomon would ultimately succumb to his inordinate desire for women, and his heart turned to idol worship. And yet Jesus Christ is much greater than King Solomon, as he is completely without sin. Jesus says that the Queen of the South will rise of this generation and condemn them, because she listened to the wisdom of a mere man who had received a gift from God. And yet the people of this generation have rejected Jesus, who is far superior to Solomon, since he is the Son of God and the Son of Man. And likewise, the people of Nineveh will arise with this generation and condemn it, because they listened to the words of a mere man, of the prophet Jonah, who was a very imperfect man in his own right. And yet this generation refuses to listen to the Son of Man, who is infinitely greater than Jonah. Jesus refuses to give any further sign to those who have asked for one, because they do not ask in good faith. They simply refuse to believe in the word of Jesus, and they reject the evidence of his miraculous works because their hearts have been hardened. And thus the Ninevites, who are mere Gentiles, are in a more favorable position than some of the people of ancient Israel who have rejected Jesus and the gospel message. And as Christians, if we're not careful, we can find ourselves in a similar situation to these Pharisees who rejected Jesus. Our discipleship of Jesus Christ should take precedence over any worldly powers, political alignments, or ideological beliefs. The teaching of Christ is not conservative or liberal, right or left, Republican or Democrat. The gospel message transcends all our mere human categories, because it concerns the preaching of the kingdom of heaven, not any worldly power or worldly nation. The kingdom of heaven transcends nationalism, materialism, party politics, ideology, or any other ideas or philosophies that serve to divide us rather than unite us. The teaching of Jesus should always move us towards conversion of mind and heart, and challenge us regardless of our ideological alignments. If we place ideology or political party above the teaching of Christ and the Holy Gospel, then we may find ourselves rejecting Christ, even as we ostensibly invoke his name in prayer. Our self-identification as Christians and our prayer and sacrifices to the Lord are meaningless if at the same time we are supporting leaders and policies that oppress the poor and the weak. And this is precisely what our Holy Father, Pope Leo XIV, addresses in his latest apostolic exhortation, which was released last Thursday, entitled Dilexi Te. He responds to erroneous worldly ideologies and their views concerning the poor, to which some Christians subscribe. He says the poor are not there by chance or by blind and cruel fates. Nor for most of them is poverty a choice. Yet there are those who still presume to make this claim, thus revealing their own blindness and cruelty. Of course, among the poor, there are also those who do not want to work, perhaps because their ancestors who worked all their lives died poor. However, there are many others, men and women, who nonetheless work from dawn to dusk, perhaps collecting scraps or the like, even though they know that their hard work will only help them to scrape by, but never really improve their lives. Nor can it be said that most of the poor are such because they do not deserve otherwise, as maintained by that specious view of meritocracy that sees only the successful as deserving. He then goes on to address Christians specifically by saying, Christians too, on a number of occasions, have succumbed to attitudes shaped by secular ideologies or political and economic approaches that lead to gross generalizations and mistaken conclusions. The fact that some dismiss or ridicule charitable works as if they were an obsession on the part of a few and not the burning heart of the church's mission convinces me of the need to go back and reread the gospel, lest we risk replacing it with the wisdom of this world. The poor cannot be neglected if we are to remain within the great current of the church's life that has its source in the gospel and bears fruits in every time and place. And thus the Holy Father reminds Christians of the true tradition of the church, rooted in Christ and preserved by the early church fathers, concerning the church's unity and solidarity with the poor. That is the fundamental option for the poor. In the same document, Pope Leo XIV says very clearly that one cannot pray and offer sacrifice while oppressing the weakest and the poorest. Christians are reminded once again that we have a prophet, a teacher, and a savior who is infinitely greater than any of the Old Testament prophets, Jesus Christ our Lord. We are called to reflect upon our own discipleship by rereading the words of the Holy Gospel in a spirit of prayer, gratitude, and openness to receiving its message. And if we wish to receive the message of the gospel clearly, then we must purge all worldly ideologies from our minds and listen to the words of Jesus in a spirit of silence without an ideological or political filter. And if we claim to worship Jesus and pray to him and yet refuse to repent of our sinfulness, our selfishness, our egoism, our refusal to listen to others who think differently from us, or our oppression from the poor and the weak, then we will find ourselves in a worse position than the people of Nineveh on the day of judgment. We will say to Jesus, Lord, Lord, and he will respond, I never knew you. Depart from me, you evildoers. Our profession of Jesus Christ as our Lord and Savior must be accompanied by repentance and conversion of heart, which is reflected in our charitable words and our actions. And by allowing the word of the gospel to penetrate and to change our hearts, we will participate with our Lord, in building the kingdom of heaven and leading more souls to embrace salvation in Christ.
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2: Welcome to Catholic Blitz. Father Trujillo, you're on the hot seat. Are you ready?
3: Well, I am.
2: Okay. What happened to limbo? 1 minute.
3: Okay. Actually, what happened to limbo was it was never a dogma of the church that required an ascent of faith. It was a proposition, hypothesis that the church maintained, especially we see in the Baltimore Catechism, we talk about limbo, is how you explain what happens to people who die a virtuous life but were not baptized, because baptism is necessary for salvation. So we have a baptism of water, which is the sacrament, a baptism of blood, by which one dies for the Christian faith but have not yet been sacramentally baptized. And then there's a baptism of desire, where one would have wanted to be baptized had they known that Jesus Christ was truly the Messiah. And this is part of what we call the universal salvific will of God. It doesn't mean that, you know, it suffices if someone has the knowledge, but it does work if you don't.
2: Great job. Till next time on Catholic Blitz.
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0: in the kitchen or on the patio by the grill. Just say, Alexa, open Real Presence Radio. 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
2: This is Bishop John Fulda of the Diocese of Fargo. The season of Lent is a season of grace and conversion. Just as Jesus spent 40 days in the desert, we spend the 40 days of Lent as a kind of retreat, opening our hearts to God. It's a time for prayer, for penance, and for almsgiving. A time to unite ourselves more completely to Jesus. And we do this in a special way through the sacraments of reconciliation and the Eucharist. May this holy season of Lent be a time of blessing for us all.
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4: This is an EWTN Newslink. I'm Tatamio from Catholic Connection. More than 900 people have been confirmed dead from last week's powerful flooding in Nepal. Authorities say the number of missing now standing at more than 4,200. A spokesperson with the U.S. State Department saying Sunday that 85 Americans still unaccounted for. And the Holy Father this weekend issuing a new motu proprio allowing for Eastern synods to remove their own patriarch from office for a grave cause. In the apostolic letter, the Holy Father saying that mutual concord between a patriarch and his bishop is the soul of communion of the Eastern ecclesiastical hierarchy. He stressed that the patriarch would have the opportunity to present a full defense, and the Pope retains a sole concession of consent to the decision. For more news with a Catholic perspective, visit EWTNnews.com. I'm Teresa Tamio, and Catholic Answers Live starts now.

0: the people at the store, just to, hi, how you doing? Just to get out of my own self-imploding misery.
1: Yeah.
0: And so we're the same in that. We have desires for things that we can't have, and that's okay. We just move past it and don't let it define us. Do not let it define us.
1: What do you think, Jonathan? I'll come back to you.
2: So many beautiful things, and just thank you for talking to me. Just a reminder to anyone listening, I mean, what the church teaches on confession is true, you know, and I think there's so many hungry hearts, that so many people that need those words of absolution, and it's such a beautiful saying. I know Saint Therese says, if we knew what would happen, you know, we would walk on broken glass on our knees to the confessional, you know.
1: Yeah.
2: And I just think that's so true. And as a convert, I'm always shook that there's not a line 2 miles long, you know, into the confessional. And,
1: yeah.
2: You know, there's such a grace that is offered. And I just want us all to remember when we're talking about these things, you know, that the gospel is that all people who've received an abortion, all people who are same-sex attracted, all people who've dealt with these very common sins, you know, the gospel is that you're forgiven.
1: Praise God.
2: You can be forgiven.
1: And praise God.
2: And that the woundedness of that can be healed.
1: All right, Jonathan.
2: And I think sometimes when we are quick to put labels on people and we are quick to call out these societal ills, we forget that these are people in a broken world, in a broken society, doing their best to search for God.
1: Jonathan,
2: but
1: we're going to...
2: You guys know that from preaching to the choir.
1: But what you said is very valuable and very helpful. And I just got nervous that we're going to run out of time. I want to send you a book. It's by a friend of ours, a priest friend of ours. It's called Secrets from Heaven. It's on the parables and sayings of Jesus. I find it very comforting and helpful. I hope you will as well. Hang on. Just give us an address. We'll send it to you. Rose Sweet, we got to say goodbye. I'm sorry.
0: Oh, see you next time.
1: Soon, I hope. I hope next time will be soon. Right back with William Albrecht.
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9: Here's your Real Presence Radio weather forecast for the Sioux Falls area. For this afternoon, we're looking at mostly sunny skies, highs topping out near 85, and south winds gusting up to 20 miles per hour. Slight chance of showers and thunderstorms for tonight with partly cloudy skies, lows around 70, then sunny skies on Thursday, highs in the upper 80s. If you would like to underwrite the weather segment on Real Presence Radio, please call 877-795-0122. I'm NOCAST meteorologist Corey Holrath.
10: This is Monsignor Tom Richter of the Diocese of Bismarck, serving Queen of Peace Parish in Dickinson, North Dakota. On the third Sunday of Lent, we read the Gospel of Jesus cleansing the temple. As we all know, the temple Jesus desires to cleanse is not a building, but our hearts. And he cleanses them, not by repressing what's inside of them, not by abolishing what's inside of the heart, but by ordering it. I once read that the Hoover Dam was the most destructive river in the United States. It destroyed more crops, more property, more livestock than any other. It did more bad than any river in our country. And then the Hoover Dam was constructed. And this same river, with the same energy, with the same force, was now ordered, channeled, redirected. And that same body of water now irrigates more crops than any river in our country. What once did the most bad now does the most good, because it is ordered. Jesus does the same thing with the human heart. As the second preface of Lent says, that Lent is a sacred time which God uses to free us from disordered affections. And he can do that if we give him access. And we give Jesus access to the disordered affections in our hearts by prayer, penance, and almsgiving. And so, dear people, I wish to give you a word of encouragement on this third week of Lent to continue your generosity to the Lord so that he may order our hearts and purify them so that we may arrive at Easter

0: rejoicing in the encounter with the risen Christ. God bless you.
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4: From EWTN News Nightly in Washington, D.C., I'm Veronica Dudo with an EWTN News Link. Today, President Trump vowed to hit Iran hard after the U.S. and the Islamic Republic exchanged military strikes for the first time in weeks. The Treasury Secretary says the White House plans to impose sanctions on another Iranian bank this week. 15 people are missing after a major flash flood swept through the Grand Canyon, killing at least one person. Scores of visitors were evacuated following the flood Saturday in Bright Angel Creek. Pope Leo XIV is calling for the immediate release of hostages taken during a deadly massacre in Haiti. At the Vatican on Sunday, the Holy Father urged the kidnappers to put an end to every form of violence. The incident happened about a week ago after a gang attack near Port-au-Prince left at least 47 people dead. I'm Veronica Duda with EWTN News Nightly. Join us tonight.

0: if you miss Sunday Mass because you genuinely cannot go, then you are not committing a mortal sin simply because you missed. And the Catechism tells you there, the obligation can be excused for a serious reason, meaning maybe you're a doctor, maybe you're in a profession to where you cannot attend, and there's a serious reason to where if you miss your, going to work, you lose your job and you lose your livelihood. If there's a reasonable reason, you are not guilty. God does not require the impossible.
1: And that goes for mothers caring for infants. Like, sometimes you can't make it. I think people cover themselves in guilt about these things, and that's just not how it is. Doug, thank you. We almost got to everybody. I'm sorry I left one person on the line, but wasn't William's fault. That was my time management. William, thank you so much. I always love it when
0: you're here. Had a great time, brother. Had a great time with you all.
1: Check out patristicpillars.com. You can get William's book, Secret History of Transubstantiation, that'll tell you the real history of how ancient the belief in transubstantiation is, and his other books at earlychurchfathers.com. We'll see you tomorrow, God willing, right here on Catholic Answers Live.
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3: Here's your Real Presence Radio weather forecast for the Sioux Falls area. For this afternoon, we're looking at mostly sunny skies, highs topping out near 85, and south winds gusting up to 20 miles per hour. Slight chance of showers and thunderstorms for tonight with partly cloudy skies, lows around 70, then sunny skies on Thursday, highs in the upper 80s. If you would like to underwrite the weather segment on Real Presence Radio, please call 877-795-0122. I'm NOHAM's meteorologist, Corey Holworth.
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